0: Oh, it's been so wonderful spending the morning with you. Thanks for your company today. Big shout out to my producers, Caroline O'Brien, James Vandermeer as well, and extra help provided from Tash in Tamworth. Thank you, Tash. If you are listening to Conversations this morning, and I encourage you to, Sarah Konofsky's guest is Hiroko Yoda from 11 after the news. And then if you're on 666 Canberra Radio this afternoon, your afternoon's program brought to you by AD Francis for 702 Sydney and New South Wales. Kia Handley will be joining you from 12 for afternoons. Have an excellent day, everyone.
1: When news breaks,
2: Australia and several other nations have labelled the most recent tariffs as unjustified and unwarranted.
1: When it impacts you,
3: the report finds AI is reducing the number of new roles being created.
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5: It's 11 o'clock. Good morning. Tony Matthews with ABC News. A state funeral will be held to honour renowned pathologist Richard Scollier, who's died after a lengthy battle with brain cancer. Jack McKay reports.
6: The former Australian of the Year was a pioneer in melanoma research and made global headlines when he underwent a world-first treatment for his tumour. He fought the aggressive brain cancer for almost 3 years, defying terrible survival odds. Anthony Albanese has paid tribute to Professor Scollier, describing him as an inspiration. The Prime Minister says he's offered Professor Scollier's family a state funeral, which they've accepted.
7: Professor Scollier walked his uncertain path, as he called it, with courage, determination and grace.
6: Governor-General Sam Mostyn has remembered Professor Scollier as an extraordinary Australian.
5: The family of Professor Richard Scollier are remembering him not only for his work but his dedication to loved ones. His brother-in-law, Charles Nichols, spoke on behalf of the family, describing Professor Scollier as passionate, selfless and loyal.
8: To Katie, Emily, Matthew and Lucy, memories of his love for family and his gentleness, his appreciative nature, his endless energy and his incessant commitment to sport and exercise will be remembered most fondly.
5: Multiple tsunami alerts have been issued for several countries after a powerful earthquake hit the Philippines. The magnitude 7.8 quake struck Mindanao in the country's south. Tsunami waves of up to 3 metres are possible across the Philippines. Smaller waves are also possible in Indonesia.

0: Do you make regular visits to any of these?
1: Actually, the answer is no. And I know I'm not the unique one. The vast majority of people are not religious. See, this is very difficult to explain because before I go to details, have you visited Japan before?
0: Yes, yeah, many times. Yeah.
1: Okay, great. So I think you notice that there are so many convenience stores.
0: Uh-huh.
1: Right? It's just convenience stores everywhere, especially cities, in every block you find a convenience store.
0: A great place to get a boiled egg for lunch, in my experience.
1: right. Egg sandwich. Anyway, but the thing is, the number of the shrines and temples is actually three times more than the number of convenience store. And most of them are opened to public. And anybody can go in as long as in a respectful manner. So to us, it's not really religion. So when I was in a little, certainly, I went to the shrines and temples, and especially in the New Year's Day, because that was a part of our tradition with my parents.
0: Mm-hmm.
1: But I never thought, my parents never thought, and I know all my friends and all the people that I know, that I know of, don't see as religious activities. It's just part of the culture.
0: It's what you do on New Year's Day. You visit the temple.
1: Yes, that's what we do. See, the thing is that I never realized that until I went to America as an exchange student, how unique our culture was. That our Japanese society, modern society, that it's peacefully coexist with spirituality. That my book title, it's called 8 Million Ways to Happiness, and I took the word 8 million. It's from the Japanese old concept, Yaoyorozu no Kami. It means 8 million spiritual beings. Then 8 million here doesn't mean its exact number. It simply means infinite or many.
0: Right. So 8 million just means a lot. More than you can imagine.
1: Yes, infinite number of infinite ways of happiness. Anyway, it's an old concept. The in old times, Japanese people thought that everything had a spirit, the sun, the ocean, the moon, rocks, ground, trees, even the words they spoke. And that concept is still pretty much active today. But it doesn't mean that Japanese people believe that everything surrounding us had a spirit. We feel the sense of it, and it's our the worldview, and it is the foundation of Japanese culture.
0: You first went to America as an exchange student, and when people asked you what religion you were, what would you answer?
1: Yes, when I was in high school, I spent a year as an exchange student in the United States, and before I spent a year there, that organization, it's called YFU, Youth for Understanding. They held orientation and for all the students and families. And they gave us a sheet of paper to get ready for America, and including the questions Americans may ask. And also the sheet of paper provide answers. And of course, I don't remember any of it except one. The question was, which religion do you believe in? And the answer for that was, I am a Buddhist.
0: Was that news to you,
1: Hiroko? Yes. It was just, all of us got stunned. Well, all of us got science because we go to Buddhist temples.

0: like New Year's Day, for example, or like I said before, the temples and Shinto shrines are open to public. We just go in, simply check it out, or having to take a moment or whatever. But we never consider ourselves as a Buddhist. Like say we decorate Christmas trees for fun, but we never describe ourselves as Christian. And one family member raised a hand, and I remember they said, "Excuse me, do you think it's appropriate to answer Buddhist?" And orientation I mean, organizer answered that, "Yes, we were aware how awkward to say, but West America, for example, is a religious country. So they need some kind of answer."
1: you need to have a stamp in this passport. Yes. Whatever it says, it doesn't matter, but you have to have something.
0: Right. So that was the beginning of my, the questions. It's like, about my culture, what's going on? To make the story short, it basically, I realized that I am Japanese. So if the people asked me the same question today, I would say, I'm Japanese, part of the culture, because the word religion was a problematic word for Japanese people, to the vast majority of people, because the word shugyo, that's a Japanese word for English, in English, the religion.
1: Mm-hmm.
0: But the word shugyo was only coined in the 19th century. It's a new word. Japan had been closed for 100 years. And then the Commodore Perry fled, you know, the American Navy fleet. And he negotiated Shogun to open up the border. And Japan did. And all the Western, the concept came in. The Constitution, banking, eating beef, and religion. So the religion, the shugyo, was basically, it's Christianity. It's a Judeo-Christian worldview, which is totally different from Japanese worldview. Yaoyorozu no kami, the 8 million spiritual beings. There's infinite number of spiritual beings. We have so many kami, even including the bad things. Like there are kami of plague, kami of poverty, and even kami of toothaches. The thing is, it doesn't mean that people venerate those bad things. It's a quiet reminder that no matter how much you wish those bad things are not there and don't exist, but they are there. Mm-hmm. It's a reminder that we have to deal with it. So our worldview is horizontal. All the spiritual beings are equal in existence. But the Judeo-Christian worldview, the Christian worldview, there's a hierarchy. There's an absolute single God on the top, based on the faith, based on the belief, and based on the worship. So when Westerners ask Japanese people, the vast majority of Japanese people, say, "Do you believe in religion? Are you religious?" Basically, you're asking Japanese people, "Are you Christian? Do you believe in Christianity or the belief system, religion, belief system with a single God based on the belief, worship?" So inevitably answer for us is no. But the thing is, as I said before, our country is surrounded by holy grounds. So the spirituality is such a part of the fabric of our life.
1: It's not this idea that you either believe or don't believe, or that one is true and one is false. Yes. It's more just a description of the

0: way things are.
1: Yes, that's that we do, and it's our culture.
0: My guest on Conversations today is author Hiroka Yoda. She's describing the spiritual traditions of her homeland, Japan. There was a turning point for you, Hiroko, in your engagement with these traditions after you lost your mum in 2008. Mm-hmm. How did her death affect you?
1: It was massive, massive blow. It threw me in absolute darkness because I never realized I identify myself, my identity, how much my identity was close to my mother because she gave me life. I mean, I was a lot closer to my father, to be honest with you. And everybody agreed that I was a daddy's girl. But my identity was, because it's the same gender, and you know, and a mother and daughter. and she gave me, once again, she gave me a life. Mm-hmm. So my identity was just crumbling, falling apart, and that's how I felt.
0: And then one day, in the midst of this sort of really heavy grief, you were out walking and you saw a raven.
1: Yes.
0: Tell me about that moment.
1: Yeah, so I couldn't do anything except walking. So that's what I did. I put my shoes on, went outside, but, you know, and just I couldn't walk long, so I just came back and cried. And then the more I walked, I started walking longer. And I started paying attention to things around me. And then I noticed that it was fall. So that, you know, the leaves, the color of the leaves and start changing. And then I look up, you know, the beautiful sky, clouds are flowing, and I saw a raven. And the raven just looked up to the sky. And my mother's passing was just, I mean, I had a husband, my family, you know, I'm close to my younger sister and everything, but I felt so alone. But then I realized that how kind the nature was. And you know, when I saw the raven in trees, ants crawling, you know, walking on the ground, I started that actually I'm not alone. And the, you know, the leaves are falling. It looks like dying. But when I walked, when I walked in too close to the tree, that each branch had tiny buds waiting for bloom. And then I realized that what I'm going through is it's part of the cycle. And I realized that because I live, because she gave me life, I live. And that was the beginning. But the thing is, like, after my mother passing, I wasn't seeking for spirituality. Mm. I walking in the park, and that was the only thing I could do. But at that moment, when I realized that I wasn't alone, and I was communicating with nature, so to speak, and I realized that I was actually touching a surface of Japanese spiritual tradition. So that moment was also the starting point to delve into my spiritual tradition.
0: Well, you decided that you wanted to learn more about the native traditions of Japan, of Shinto. Where did you start? I mean, is there a holy book to consult, or how did you go about discovering the tradition of Shinto more closely?
1: Yes, okay. The Shinto is a very tricky word. Because when you see the writing, the character's writing, the Japanese writing,

My guest on Conversations today is Japanese writer and folklorist Hiroko Yoda. Hiroko's new book is called 8 Million Ways to Happiness. And there's plenty more to this story after the news headlines. On ABC Radio, it's 28 minutes to midday.

0: the food. For example, like when I, it's a tradition, it's a customary saying, itadakimasu in Japanese.
1: When before you eat.
0: We eat, yes. It means I humbly accept. The thing is, there's no subject there. So it is you fill the blank. Today I had the bowl of cereal at the hotel. Okay? Then I said, itadakimasu, as usual.

0: But the thing is that it's not just ends there. Because those both cereals were provided by the people who worked at the hotel. Some people prepared for me. Some people cooked for me. And then also the fruits. Those fruits, somebody grew those grapes, apples. Somebody, and then in order to pick those fresh fruits, they had to grow with sun, soil, rain, water, and then even though it's just a bowl of cereal and just with the fruit, but if you started thinking that way, you can see, you know, invisible, unknowable network. It's a war cell. It's such a miracle thing. And then that evokes gratitude. I can tell this right now in the moment too. Like, you read my book. And see, I came here and started, you know, you gave me opportunity to talk about what I experienced, my personal tiny experience. But I feel gratitude because you invited me here. Give me a microphone and so that I can talk and reach out to the people that I haven't met. And so there's a lot of stuff that I can feel appreciation for. And that is my daily life. That's what I do.
1: Well, we feel gratitude to you too, Hiroko. Thank you so much for being my guest on Conversations.
0: Thank you very much.
2: This is Conversations with Sarah Konofsky.
1: My guest on Conversations was Hiroko Yoda. Her book is called 8 Million Ways to Happiness. Hiroko was in Australia as a guest of the Sydney Writers' Festival and the Margaret River Readers and Writers' Festival. This story was made on the lands of the Yagara and Turrbal peoples. Our executive producer is Eliza Kirsch. I'm Sarah Konofsky. Thanks for listening.
3: It's 12 o'clock. Good afternoon. Tony Matthews with ABC News. Professor Richard Scollier's family is remembering him for his dedication to research and to his loved ones after he died aged 59 following a 3-year battle with brain cancer. His brother-in-law, Charles Nichols, spoke on behalf of the family this morning, thanking all Australians for supporting Professor Scollier, particularly over the past 3 years. Mr. Nichols says Mr. Scollier's family is planning to carry on his legacy and advocacy around brain cancer.
4: He will live on through his published work in melanoma, his impact on brain cancer treatment, his honest and raw media interviews and social posts, which lifted the veil of secrecy around cancer.
3: New South Wales Premier Chris Minns says Professor Scollier made an extraordinary contribution to the lives of many people.
5: We've had a terrible passing in New South Wales with the passing of Dr. Richard Scollier, former Australian of the Year. I think many families all across the state are grieving, whether you knew Richard or not, a big, kind-hearted person who devoted his professional life to making life better.
3: The Prime Minister has repeated calls for de-escalation in the Middle East amid 3 fresh Iranian missile strikes at Israel. Political reporter Samantha Dick has more.
6: Iran's attacks mark Tehran's first raid on Israel since a fragile ceasefire was announced in early April and followed Israel striking Hezbollah targets in southern Beirut. Anthony Albanese says the federal government has consistently called for an end to the war.
7: We want to see a de-escalation. We continue to call for that.
6: Mr. Albanese says the war is having a devastating impact on the global economy, including in Australia.
3: Authorities in multiple countries have issued tsunami warnings after a magnitude 7.8 earthquake shook part of the southern Philippines. Tuiyong Fitzpatrick has more.
8: The Pacific Tsunami Warning Center says smaller tsunami waves are possible in Taiwan, Japan, Guam, Papua New Guinea and several island nations and territories in the Western Pacific. In the Philippines, power outages have been reported and people are being urged to go to higher ground or further inland. The epicenter occurred on the

0: awesome.
1: Chloe Campbell there, who is one of the students at North Lakes High. Nathan Murray, their teacher, is here as well. You know, it is a tough industry for anyone to crack, Nathan. To have this on their CV now, to have done this from start to finish, what do you think this means for their next steps?
2: I just think it gives them just another jumping off point. But like most students that just have their ATAR, especially because it's such a hectic time in their lives going through their HSC and all the exams. And I know, like, I've seen a bunch of times a lot of students are not happy with the number they get. And I think, like, having their Cert 3 and going through all these real-world experiences actually gives them the perspective of, like, it's not that deep at the end of the day. And, like, their ATAR is just a number. And for some people, that's a very important thing that they really need and they really want for their future. But I know, especially a lot of students at North Lakes High School, because we are a low socioeconomic area, a lot of these students are like the first in their families to actually graduate high school and to go to uni. And I think like having their Cert 3 is an awesome opportunity to just put in the resume, get into the workforce. They can actually use a lot of that to get into uni too.
1: Yeah. Nathan, really great to hear. No, you're fine. Really great to hear more about this. Thank you for your time.
2: All good. Thank you so much for having me.
1: Nathan Murray there, North Lakes High teacher. We've got more coming your way after the news, so stay listening.
3: When experts speak,
4: 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That is a grave fear I have.
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7: Story with ABC News. The family of the late medical researcher Dr. Richard Scollier has accepted a federal government offer of a state funeral for the former Australian of the Year. Professor Scollier has died at the age of 59, 3 years after he was diagnosed with an aggressive brain cancer. He and colleague Georgina Long used their melanoma research findings to treat his tumour, for which they were named Australians of the Year in 2024. Premier Chris Minns says Professor Scollier was a big, kind-hearted man who devoted his professional career to making life better for others.
8: I thought the way he handled the last few months had been really difficult, hard on him, hard on his family, but he never let that, I guess the weight of that diagnosis weigh on him. And I think as a way of living your life, he's been wonderful.
7: A Canadian tourist is recovering in hospital after a serious assault at Byron Bay last night. Kath Adams reports.
9: Police are appealing for information after a 28-year-old man was left with a fractured skull, bleeding on the brain and spinal injuries following an assault at around 11:40 p.m. It is believed that prior to the incident, the man was drinking alcohol in a park on Johnson Street with five other males not known to him. Two of them are believed to be teenagers. After the assault, the tourist fled to bushland before flagging down police and was later transferred from Byron Bay to Tweed Valley Hospital in a serious but stable condition. Anyone with information about the incident is urged to contact Byron Bay Police or Crime Stoppers.
7: The Prime Minister has condemned a political billboard in Melbourne which depicted and described Victorian Premier Jacinta Allen as a witch. Ms Allen says a mobile billboard seen in the Melbourne CBD featuring a doctored image of herself alongside the phrase "ditch the witch" is sexist and part of a corrosive political debate. Prime Minister Anthony Albanese says it's important people lower the temperature of political discourse across the board.
10: You don't have to denigrate people in such a personal way. It has got to stop. Young girls will see that depiction of a premier as a witch, just like the denigration that Julia Gillard suffered from as Prime Minister.
7: Buildings have collapsed and tsunami alerts have been issued after a powerful 7.8 magnitude earthquake hit the Philippines. Here's Southeast Asia correspondent Tim Swanston.
11: There has been quite some significant damage to certain buildings there in the south of Mindanao. There's no immediate reports of casualties at this stage. That tsunami warning does cover quite a large swath of Southeast Asia. Of course, Philippines is the area of most concern. There's evacuations taking part in the southern part of Mindanao, of course, but there's been tsunami warnings that have also been issued for in Indonesia. The north there in North Sulawesi in particular will be most of concern, but those tsunami warnings have also been issued for Malaysia.
7: Israel says it's hit military targets in western and central Iran with the latest, William Howard Evans.

0: with Kaya Handley on ABC Radio. We are going to keep your thoughts coming through on cinemas. We'll talk about that more on the other side of the news, and also take a look at Australian music sticking in that creative vein. We'll do that and more after the news.
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5: Adam Storey with ABC News. The Prime Minister has repeated calls for de-escalation in the Middle East amid three fresh Iranian missile strikes against Israel. His political reporter Samantha Dick.
6: Iran's attacks mark Tehran's first raid on Israel since a fragile ceasefire was announced in early April and followed Israel striking Hezbollah targets in southern Beirut. Anthony Albanese says the federal government has consistently called for an end to the war.
7: We want to see a de-escalation. We continue to call for that.
6: Mr. Albanese says the war is having a devastating impact on the global economy, including in Australia.
5: Israel's military says it's launched strikes on military targets in western and central Iran after warning it would retaliate for the first Iranian attack on the country since April. Authorities are verifying reports of at least five deaths from a magnitude 7.8 earthquake that struck the Philippines. Disaster management authorities say the fatalities are still being verified as authorities assess the extent of the damage on the ground. Tsunami warnings have been issued in the Philippines and neighbouring Indonesia, and also by the US Tsunami Warning System, with people in coastal areas warned to move to higher ground. The family of Professor Richard Scolyer are remembering him not only for his work but his dedication to his loved ones. Professor Scolyer has died at the age of 59, 3 years after he was diagnosed with an aggressive brain cancer. His brother-in-law, Charles Nichols, spoke on behalf of the family, describing Professor Scolyer as passionate, selfless and loyal.
8: To Katie, Emily, Matthew and Lucy, memories of his love for family and his gentleness, his appreciative nature, his endless energy and his incessant commitment to sport and exercise will be remembered most fondly.
5: Premier Chris Minns says the state government has no alternative but to resume aerial culling of wild horses in the Snowy Mountains. The shooting program will begin again tomorrow after the most recent government survey found a sharp spike in the Brumby population in the Kosciuszko National Park. As many as 16,000 wild horses are believed to be living there, but the government is legally committed to reducing that number to just 3,000 by the middle of next year. Mr. Minns acknowledges shooting the wild horses from the air isn't popular, but insists it's the most humane way to get the numbers down.
9: Prior to aerial culling, the government pursued a baiting program where we would effectively bait 10, 20 Brumbies into a pen and then shoot them from the side of the pen. I mean, it was hardly more humane to do it in that way. So there's no easy answers here, and this is the best way of saving the park.
5: China's president says he wants to upgrade ties with North Korea and that the two countries would work together to safeguard a fair and just global order. Xi Jinping is expected to arrive in North Korea today for his first visit in 7 years to hold talks with North Korean leader Kim Jong-un over the next 2 days. Kim Jong-un has been trying to improve ties with China, the North's biggest trading partner and provider of aid. Thousands of Albanians have protested against a development planned by a company linked to the son-in-law of US President Donald Trump. Jared Kushner's resort is on an island off Albania and an undeveloped stretch of coastline near a protected landscape, which is home to flamingo, seals and sea turtle nesting sites. The demonstrators have gathered in front of the Albanian Prime Minister's office, waving Albanian flags while demanding transparency about the

0: a bit of a lover of Australian music. Where do you go to find new Aussie tunes, or are you happy listening to what you already know? I'd love to hear from you. 1-300-222-702 with a special focus on Australian music. Is this something that you seek out? What do you love about tunes that come from Australian artists? Give me a call. 1-300-222-702. You can text me as well. 0467-922-702. Tell me your absolute favourite Aussie musician, band, because you and I are going to look at whether popularity of Australian homegrown music has changed in recent years and what might be driving this, because I know you love music, so I'm keen to get your thoughts on Australian music then and now. If you seek it out, who's someone new that you found recently? Let me know, because we're going to have this conversation next on Arvo's.
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0: Kaya Hanley with you for your Monday afternoon. Who is your all-time favourite Australian musician? The one that you might have seen every time they've toured. You have all their albums, maybe in different forms, CD, vinyl, cassette tape, and that you're always surprised when someone doesn't know them. Let me know who that is. 0467 922 702. We know, you know, there's a bit of focus on Australian music at the moment. We know that tickets for the tribute show of this musician went like hotcakes. And then the world is talking about this Australian muso's documentary about her life, her music, her career, her cancer battle. It's opening her up to a new generation of fans.

0: has won the Tony Award for Best Musical, topping a competitive field on Broadway's Biggest Night. Based on the television series, the musical is a send-up of Golden Age Broadway shows as a modern couple find themselves trapped in a musical theatre fantasy world. It was widely viewed as a leading contender after strong reviews and multiple nominations. To the weather forecast for this afternoon, isolated showers over the central and northern inland and along the southern coast, tending to be scattered about central parts of the coast and the adjacent ranges. It'll be dry and mostly sunny elsewhere. There is the chance of a shower or two in Sydney this afternoon and tonight, a partly cloudy day tomorrow with a top of 21, and then partly cloudy with a shower or two Wednesday and 23. It's now 3:05.
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3: How are you this afternoon? Hope you're having a relaxing King's Birthday public holiday Monday today. Really great to be with you on 702 ABC Sydney and ABC Radio right around New South Wales this afternoon. A bonus afternoon in sport today with the Bulldogs playing the Eels at Stadium Australia at Sydney Olympic Park. 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Andrew Moore will also be your host as usual on NRL Monday from 6:30 p.m. this evening. So from 3:30, you've got a choice today. 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You'll be hearing from some award recipients in the King's Birthday Honours list today. The internationally recognised plant scientist, Professor Timothy Entwistle, he's been appointed as an Officer of the Order of Australia. So Tim Entwistle, AO, after 5 p.m. And if you've ever heard him speaking about plants, the interaction between plants and public gardens, culture and community, you'll know why he's been made an AO today. You'll also meet a surf lifesaver and an advocate. Both have received their Medal of the Order of Australia today. And how's this for a bit of an out there idea? We're talking about this actually just after 3:30, so you'll need to find us on digital or on the app if you want to weigh in on this. But what about a world without curbside parking? That's right. Imagine your main shopping strip, footpaths, but no parking next to the footpath. How would that even work? You'll hear from someone who thinks this would be a great idea. That's after 3:30 this afternoon. And in just a moment, have you ever thought about the air quality in school buildings? It's not something I've given much thought to, but some recent research shows there's poor air quality in some classrooms in Sydney, Wollongong and Newcastle. All ahead for you here on ABC Radio.
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3: Derek Peterson joins us from the Transport Management Centre this afternoon. Hi, Derek.
4: Good afternoon, Emma. A bit of heavy traffic around with the end of the long weekend, particularly the M1 Pacific Motorway through the Central Coast towards Sydney. That's heavy from Carryong to Mount White, also around Calga and approaching the Hawkesbury River Bridge. The other direction on the M1 is looking mostly okay. Northbound at Bar Point, crews have been attending to a broken down car, but traffic is moving okay. West of the Blue Mountains, with the closure of Victoria Pass still in place, the eastbound traffic on the Great Western Highway is heavy, heading into Lithgow, and also on the diversion route on Chifley Road. That's fairly slow in places heading towards Bell. Inland from the mid-north coast at Dorrigo Mountain, Waterfall Way is closed in both directions. It's because there's an oil spill just west of Neil Falls that needs to be cleaned up, so at the moment you can't use that stretch of Waterfall Way at Dorrigo Mountain. In Coffs Harbour, there's been a car crash on the Pacific Highway. Just expect some delays southbound through Coffs Harbour. South of Cootamundra, there's been a car crash on the Olympic Highway at Bethungra. Just follow directions of crews on site. Traffic is getting past, but it is slow in both directions on that section of the Olympic Highway. But north of Wagga Wagga, the earlier car crash that closed the Pacific Highway near Bayliss Lane, that has been cleared and all lanes are open. In Sydney, no major incidents to report at the moment. Some fairly heavy traffic between Waterfall and Engadine in both directions on the Princes Highway. If you're catching a train in Sydney, also no major disruptions to report except for some planned track work, and that is that buses replace trains between Richmond and Blacktown this afternoon. You can find the latest, those details and all the other public transport information at transportnsw.info, and for the traffic information, check livetraffic.com.
3: A very comprehensive list. Thanks so much for that, Derek. There's Derek Peterson. He'll be back in another hour's time with your traffic and transport update.
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3: Hey, when you call up this afternoon, tell me about the name of your band. Maybe it was a band you were in when you were younger, in your youth. Maybe it's a band you thought about forming. It never really happened. Looking at band names, I just heard Fran Kelly earlier on the radio today. She was speaking about her award in the King's Birthday Honours List. And as part of the interview, she was talking about a band she used to be in called Toxic Shock, which I thought was hilarious. What about you? What's your band name? 0467 922 702 is the text line today. It might be a bit different to your normal number. That's 0467 922 702. Or you can call 1300 222 702. Yeah, tell us about your weird and wonderful band names. I'll tell you in a moment about the name of Lior's band when he was 16 years old. My friend was in a band with him, so I'll tell you about the name of Lior's band as well. But I wonder whether you think much about air quality in the classroom. Students spend around 6 hours a day in a classroom. So how often do you think about the air they're breathing? A report from the University of New South Wales has found 17 school classrooms in New South Wales had median carbon dioxide levels above the recommended threshold, and these were not considered optimal for students learning most of the time. The Clean Air Schools report monitored the air quality of one classroom at 59 different schools across Sydney, Newcastle and Wollongong. So what do the findings mean? Dr. Amanda Conn is the Green spokesperson for health, also the chair of the Clean Indoor Air Inquiry. She's here now. Thanks so much for being here, Amanda.
5: Thanks for having me.
3: Tell me what this has found. So you've monitored the carbon dioxide levels. You picked one classroom across these different schools. Can you tell us about this methodology?
5: Yeah, so almost a third of the classrooms that were monitored exceeded the guidelines for carbon dioxide. And that's a problem for a couple of reasons. We know that high carbon dioxide actually impacts cognition and learning. So both for students and staff, it's not ideal if we actually want kids to learn. It's also a good proxy for ventilation. So high carbon dioxide means there's poor ventilation in the classroom, which means that airborne infections are more likely to spread as well. So you're more likely to get kids and staff off sick. Nearly a third of the classrooms measured having high carbon dioxide points to a really serious problem. How many more classrooms across the state that aren't being measured have levels like this? So it gets really clear from this small study that we actually need to be monitoring the air quality on a far more regular and routine basis in classrooms, but also upgrading the ventilation in these classrooms so we're not reliant on teachers just opening a window.
3: Yeah, you talk about ventilation there. So the carbon dioxide level, you're just talking about everyone's just breathing each other's air too much. Is that what we're talking about here, or are there other pollutants?
5: Yeah, so the carbon dioxide is coming from staff and students breathing it out and not enough ventilation in the classroom. So some classrooms have what's called natural ventilation, which is a fancy way of saying the windows need to be open. Mm-hmm. And obviously teachers close the window because it's cold outside or because it's noisy outside. And then you get that stuffy, stale air that's not circulating. The study did also look at another pollutant, which is nitrogen dioxide. And there were 5 breaches of safe levels of nitrogen dioxide levels, so that's much more likely to be coming from traffic or industry outside or near the school.
3: The first thing parents might be thinking is, how is my school impacted? Where can people quickly look up whether or not their own child's school is affected?
5: So the full study report is available on the School Infrastructure New South Wales website, but they only studied 59 schools, There's no particular reason these schools would be better or worse than the average school. So I think it's really incumbent at this point on the state government to actually roll out much more widespread air quality monitoring so we actually know what the air quality is like in every school in New South Wales.
3: I see. So what you're getting at more is a pattern that there's these 59 schools assessed, and you said around a third were found to have levels of carbon dioxide that were problematic. So that could be a pattern right across the network of schools.
5: Yeah, that's right.
3: Yeah. What health impacts? You talked about, the carbon dioxide and being tricky for concentration. What do we know about the health impacts of higher than required carbon dioxide levels?
5: Yeah, so high carbon dioxide actually directly impacts our cognition, so our ability to process information. It impacts productivity for staff. So there's a direct impact on kids' ability to learn from those high carbon dioxide levels. But it's also a proxy for ventilation that we know is linked to infection transmission. So particularly for kids that might have a chronic illness, that can actually be really dangerous, that these poorly ventilated classrooms are putting them at higher risk of bringing home

0: called. Were you in a band? 0467 922 702. Celebrating some great Australians today, including Richard Scollier, who has died aged 59. You'll meet one of his colleagues after the news.
1: Story with ABC News. A state funeral will be held to honour renowned pathologist Richard Scollier, who's died after a lengthy battle with brain cancer. Jack McKay.

0: Yeah, you knew it straight away, but a lot of people might not know that this song comes from Chess.
1: Yeah, it's a ABBA musical, actually. I think it's two of the lead singers from ABBA are the ones who wrote this with Tim Rice. And I believe it's loosely inspired off the Bobby Fischer, Boris Spassky chess match played in Iceland.
0: Wow.
1: Okay. This song is an absolute banger. I think you played the recent Aaron Tveit version, which I think a lot of people would recognize, got snubbed many, many times in this Tony Award season.
0: Right.
1: What I find funny about this musical, and I think a lot of people might

0: Thanks to Dom Serov from Dom's Broadway Basement. Renee Crosh will be with you on your radio. We've got Andrew Moore. He's been calling the Eels and Doggies match this afternoon. He'll be with you after PM with NRL Monday, bringing you all the latest rugby league news, including who'll be named in the Blues Origin side. And then at 7:30, Renee Crosh will be here for evenings. Hi, Renee.
1: Woohoo!
0: Woohoo! With the mini quiz. The mini quiz is quite the task.
1: It is quite the task. There's never enough time. And my question tonight, it's got to be a quick one so we can get into the quiz questions. Yeah. We've had a public holiday today celebrating the King's birthday. But I reckon there's better ideas to have a public holiday in Australia.
0: Yeah, nice.
1: I reckon we should come up with another reason for a public holiday, not to get rid of today's. No. For celebrating kind of all the community service that Australians have performed. That's a great thing.
0: Yeah.
1: But, like, why don't we have a public holiday for all the centenarians, people who have turned 100.
0: Perfect.
1: Why love can't it. They have a big public holiday celebration?
0: Great,
1: someday?
0: Love it. So by the end of your mini quiz, you'll basically have about at least 20 more public holidays for us, and then we'll get them as legit public holidays. That's the plan.
1: That's my thinking.
0: Sounds good, Renee. So you'll be on the radio at 7:30. And anything else to quickly tell us about for evenings tonight?
1: We're going to take you back to the year 2010. When Julia Gillard became the first female Prime Minister. Mm. It was the year of the Girl Guide celebrating 100 years of girl guiding. And Jessica Watson in 2010 completed her solo voyage around the world. What happened for you is what we want to know.
0: Thanks.
1: 2010, the big moment for you.
0: That's great. Thanks so much. That's with Renee Crosh. She'll be with you at 7:30 and on Monday at 6:30. That's after PM. Great being with you. I'll see you next time.

0: goes left to Cleary, then away to McLean, got it away to Jenkins, Milky, he dives over to score the try, jumped his premonition, oh yeah, Penrith 22, West nil, Tom Jenkins scores, Gibbsy, you've done it again.
1: Well, you didn't have to be Einstein.
2: Well, he was. That's some of the best from John Gibbs. Two great predictions throughout the course of round 14, resulting in being Ralph Tucker's director's cut for the day. That's pretty cool. You two have done a lot of work on the sideline. To come up with something like that twice is pretty cool.
3: Mm.
2: Michael, have you ever done that?
3: Mm.
2: When? Yep. Name one example.
3: Yesterday.
2: What was it?
3: Federals. God, I don't even know who played. Cronulla Dragons.
2: Yeah, and what was your prediction that came true?
3: That it wasn't going to be a try. They weren't going to score off that set.
2: Oh, wow.
4: I did one today.
3: Yeah, see?
2: What was yours today?
4: I said they'll go over in this set. And Satili Tupanua went over. It was just a thing that stopped him from actually scoring the try.
2: Yeah, but he didn't score.
3: Yeah, but he went over.
4: It went over.
3: See?
4: It was close.
2: Coming up in round 15, Thursday night, we'll be on air from 7 on ABC Listen here at Stadium Australia. Myself, Matthew Elliott and Michael Carayannis. And we'll call the game at 7.50 between South Sydney and the Brisbane Broncos. Hope you can join us for that. Friday night, Quentin Hull, Billy Moore and Zane Bojack will be on air from 7. And they'll bring you the game that kicks off at 8 at Lang Park. And what a game. Dolphins against the Sydney Roosters. Saturday, we're on air from 2 o'clock in the boardroom. Myself, Louie, MC and Roo. And then at 5.30, we'll call Warriors v Cronulla Sutherland from Mount Smart Stadium. And then Roo will be hightailing it to Western Sydney Stadium to call with Brett Sprigg and Dean Halitau, Parramatta against the Canberra Raiders at 7.30. And Sunday, we're on air all day from Leichhardt Oval between midday and 6.30. And Louis Gibbsy and Scott Sorensen, the Penrith front rower, will join us at Leichhardt 4.05. It's West Tigers against the Gold Coast Titans. So look forward to that next weekend. And on Wednesday week, it is State of Origin 2 at the MCG, coverage here on ABC Sport from 7 p.m. All right, that just takes yes?
4: Are you guys doing the 19s Origin on the Thursday night?
2: We are not.
4: Following men's?
2: Thanks for asking.
4: Oh, okay.
2: We are not.
4: Next gen.
2: I know, and I look forward to watching it very much and taking interest in it that way. Roo, lovely to work with you. Thank you for a fun day. Thanks for a fun weekend, and I'll see you on Saturday.
4: Yeah, you will. Can't wait.
2: Okay, look forward to it. Michael Carayannis, I can't wait to see you in a few sleeps' time right here.
3: Can't wait.
2: Bye, Michael. We'll read all about your stories in the Daily and Sunday Telegraph. Thank you to our producer, Ralph Tucker. Our man of sound, Dennis Carnahan. Thank you, Den Dog. And Jared Ryan, who's managed to come to two games this weekend. Phenomenal performance. In fact, three. Wow. All right, I'm Andrew Moore. Thanks for listening. NRL Monday returns next week. The footy returns Thursday. Thank you to Brett Sprigg in the studio and Tireless Tom as well for his help. And thank you so much for listening. Evenings is coming up next on this Monday. I'm Andrew Moore. Have a great night.
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4: Hello, how are you doing this public holiday, Monday the 8th of June, the King's birthday? I hope you've had a wonderful weekend. Thank you, Andrew Moore. You've certainly earned your salary today at the ABC. I think Andrew's been broadcasting for about 10 hours straight. He's done a great job. Coming up for you, of course, we've got the mini quiz to begin the evening show. Half an hour of power. And then later tonight, after 8 o'clock, we're going to take you back to the year 2010 to find out some of the big ticket items of that year and to ask, what were you doing in the year 2010, 16 years ago, the year that Julia Gillard became the country's first female Prime Minister? It was the year that Jessica Watson, 16-year-old sailor Jessica Watson, completed her solo voyage around the world. Also on the show after 9 o'clock, the neuroscience of brain snaps. How is it that a seemingly calm person can kind of, out of nowhere, enter into the space of road rage? Has that ever happened to you? Have you seen that on the road? Or the person that kind of hurls their mobile phone across the ground when their kid misses a goal at soccer. What?

0: Pianist? Are you a pianist?
1: Yes.
0: So you could celebrate all the great pianists of all time.
1: You could. I was thinking just the love of music.
0: Just the love of music. Yeah, that'd be fair enough. I mean, it seems strange to me that in Victoria, they get a public holiday on the Friday before the AFL Grand Final. But the AFL
1: they?
0: Is a national game. So why isn't it a national public holiday?
1: I don't know.
0: Why don't we get a public holiday for the NRL?
1: You're right.
0: But a public holiday for music? Yeah, I like that. Well, let's get into it. Here's a voice. I'm hoping you can identify who this famous voice belongs to.
2: Now, I have dedicated much of my life to the restoration of harmony between humanity, nature and the environment.
0: Who might that be?
1: King Charles III.
0: It is King Charles III. Well done. And we're off. Okay, you've won your book. Well, you don't have to get the first question right to win the book. You just won that anyway. Let's see if you can get the fridge magnet tonight. Here's a multiple choice. I don't want to jinx you, no. Here is a multiple choice.
3: Multiple choice.
0: Question two. How old is King Charles? Is he 77, 80 or 87?
1: 77.
0: 77 is correct. His actual birthday is November the 14th, if you were curious to know.
1: Thank you.
0: Julian, who wrote the play Death of a Salesman?
1: Death of a Salesman. Who?
4: J.B. Salinger.
0: Was it J.B. Salinger who wrote the play Death of a Salesman? Sorry, Julian's dad. But you've won a book, Julian, and you've been a great first caller. Thank you. Enjoy being back to school tomorrow.
1: Yes.
0: Yeah, good on you. 1-300-222-702. Who wrote the play Death of a Salesman? Dan in Yenda. Hello, Dan.
5: Thank you.
0: If you could come up with an idea for a public holiday, another public holiday in the country, what would it be in honour of?
5: Nah, I've got no ideas. Just more time for beers, maybe.
0: a public holiday for beer drinking, celebrating breweries.
5: No, more time for beers.
0: More time for beers, for drinking beers?
5: Yep.
0: Yeah, okay.
5: Sometimes you need an extra day.
0: You need an extra day. I think you need an extra day to recover, don't you? Not to drink more.
5: A day to drink more and then an extra day to recover.
0: Two public holidays. Okay, fair enough. Who wrote the play Death of a Salesman?
5: I have no idea.
0: Do you want to guess?
5: No. No way.
0: American playwright?
5: Mr. Trump.
0: Is it Mr. Trump? It is not. Sorry, Dan. Thank you all the same. Have a good one. 1-300-222-702. Anybody know it's not J.D. Salinger? It's not Mr. Trump, Donald J.J. Trump, who wrote the play Death of a Salesman. You may have seen it a couple of years ago. Anthony LaPaglia was the star of it. It toured across Australia. I think it's actually coming back for another tour. And it's just won a whole host of awards at the Tony Awards this year. Who wrote it? 1-300-222-702 to Sophia. Hello, Sophia.
6: Hi.
0: If you could come up with an idea for another public holiday, what would it be for?
6: National Kids Day.
0: National Kids Day. Yeah. What defines a kid? How old do you have to be a kid? Are you still a kid when you're 17 or 18?
6: No, when you're 18, you're not a kid anymore.
0: Right. So is it 17 and younger?
6: Yep.
0: Okay. And do only the kids get the public holiday? Or does everybody get to celebrate?
6: Well, the adults can give them presents.
0: Okay. That's a good idea. Who wrote the play Death of a Salesman, Sophia?
6: I don't know.
0: Do you want to take a guess? American?
6: No, we have no idea.
0: Don't know. Was once married to

0: Right. Do you
1: Yeah.
0: want to have a public holiday for anybody involved in criminology? For criminals, perhaps?
1: Maybe not for criminals.
0: What would you like to have a public holiday for? To honour what? If we could have another one.
1: Maybe to honour all the dog owners.
0: The dog owners?
1: Yeah.
0: Ah, okay. So not for dogs.
1: You're no, not for the dog owners.
0: For the dog owners. Why do they need a public holiday?
1: It's a hard job.
0: Are you one?
1: I am.
0: How many dogs do you have?
1: I've just got one, but it's like having three. Yes.
0: How old is your dog? Is it a pup?
1: He's 1.5.
0: 1.5. Okay.
1: Yeah.
0: Right. So probably still getting into the shoe cupboard.
1: That's right. Yeah.
0: Chewing everything he can, including underwear. Yeah. I understand. Yana, you are the winner of tonight's quiz, which means you win the fridge magnet. We'll send you out a book from our ABC book library, and you also get to play DJ. Do you want to hear Royals by Lord or Killer Queen by Queen?
1: Killer Queen.
0: Killer Queen on this King's birthday public holiday.
1: Please.
0: Thank you very much. Stay on the line, Yana, and we'll send you out your prizes. And here's a little bit of Killer Queen by Queen.

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3: Coming up, our movie reviewer Stephen Russell will be here taking a look at the new He-Man film in cinemas now. But before we do that...

0: performance earned him the Neil Danaher Trophy in the 12-11-83 to 11-9-75 victory. Melbourne's eighth victory of the season was soured by a serious injury to Brodie Majacek, who was taken to hospital after hitting his head heavily on the turf. Defender Jake Lever has told ABC Sport that his thoughts are with the 33-year-old Demon and former Magpie.
1: He was in the ambulance and he put his arms up and sort of said, "Get going, boys." That's always good with a neck injury, that he's moving his arm. So we knew that he was all right, and I felt like he really inspired us to get the win in the second half.
0: And Mitch Moses has been named in New South Wales State of Origin Rugby League coach Laurie Daly's 21-man squad for Game 2 of this year's Origin Series after being a late omission in the series opener in Sydney 2 weeks ago.
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0: scored two tries in 2.5 minutes to Talon De Silva and Joash Papali, 12 all, before a 77th-minute 42-metre penalty goal to Stephen Crichton gave the Bulldogs a 14-12 win. Andrew Moore, ABC Sport, Sydney.
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0: Yes, well, hello and how are you? Philip Clark with you on ABC Radio. This is Nightlife and we are right across the country. This is the last hour of the program. It's 6 past 11 in WA, in South Australia and the Territory, 24 to 1. Cairns, Mount Molloy, Bibinda, Mount Garnet, Mission Beach and Dunk Island in Queensland from now until 5 a.m., there are some problems with your FM signal because of transmitter repairs and maintenance. But you should be able to get us on the ABC Listen app and the website or Channel 25, all right? Everywhere else should be just fine. Issues of the day and American Insight coming up in this hour. Have you ever sold your car privately and how well or badly did that go? Give us a call. You might have some other things you'd like to raise too. 1-300-800-222 is the number, and another edition of American Insight with Bruce Warpy coming up in this hour. But we do have a little thing to finish up where we have 7 questions left in
1: The Mighty Challenge.
0: And Roz from Bundoora was up on deck, having started very nicely with which word meaning forbidden is the opposite of halal? It's haram. Very nice, Roz. Question number 19. What do you want to do? You can stay in religion. There's one left there. But you can also move to also a chocolate bar. There's 5 there. And there's one left in same first and last letter.
2: Right. Finish off their religion, please.
0: Finishing off religion. Question number 19. Presbyterianism. Spell me the word backwards. No, don't do that. No. Presbyterianism was founded in which country?
2: I think it was in the UK, in Scotland.
0: Is that your answer?
2: That's my answer.
0: Correct. Yes, Presbyterianism is very much a Scottish.
2: I think one of my grandparents was Presbyterian. Like they were very Scottish.
0: Coney's told me a good joke. He says on the text line, Phil, when Moses went up the hill from the burning bush, God offered him the commandments. He asked how much. God said they're free. Moses replied, in that case, I'll take 10. Boom, boom. Okay, question number 20. Question 20, what do you want to do here? There's one left in same first and last letter. Otherwise, there are 5 left in also a chocolate bar.
2: Let's finish off the first and last, thanks.
0: Same first and last letter, Roz, who's now got 2. By what name is vitamin B3 more commonly known?
2: Vitamin B3.
0: Same first and last letter.
2: Oh, B3, it's oh, gosh, I should know this. Vitamin B. Oh gosh, my brain's too slow. Just
0: no good.
2: Can't think of it. Good.
0: Sorry, Ross. Bye bye. See you later. All right. Norbert in Perth. G'day, Norbert.
3: Hello. How you doing, Phil?
0: Pretty good.
3: A little while since we spoke.
0: Yes, it is. Welcome back. Question number 20. Same first and last letter. By what name is vitamin B3 more commonly known?
3: Niacin.
0: Yes, correct. Yep. Niacin. N-I-A-C-I-N. Correct. All right, 5 left. They're all questions in a category, also a chocolate bar.
3: I hope I remember my chocolates.
0: The surface area of which

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Jonah Louie. And you'll always find me in the kitchen at parties. Nobody's worked out the theme. A lot of people suggesting that it's rooms in a house, which would be good. Quite a few people suggesting that. But there were two exceptions to that rule. So I'll give you the key words. First person to text through the answer on 0437 774 774 will play a song for you. You can choose the song. So the key words are office, dining, lounge, rocking, arm and kitchen. They are the key words. Office, dining, lounge, rocking, arm and kitchen. If you know what the theme is, text it through on 0437 774 774. Next up, we take a look at insects, how they protect themselves from predators. Or if you have another question you would like to ask about insects, then ask Caitlin. She'll be happy to help.

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4: Where the time is 6 minutes past three, 6 minutes past one in WA, 24 minutes to three in South Australia and the Northern Territory. We're talking about insects with Dr. Caitlin Forster, Associate Lecturer in the School of Life and Environmental Sciences. You can

0: and expectations parents will provide increased supports. The first of three hearings gets underway today in Melbourne, where witnesses including advocates, NDIS providers and the Disability Discrimination Commissioner will give evidence. The government has told the ABC the design of the scheme has resulted in its cost blowing out and that the bill will address the structural causes of its growth.
1: China's leader has received a grand welcome during his first visit to North Korea in 7 years. China correspondent Alison Horn has more.
2: China's President Xi Jinping prefers leaders to come to him, most recently the presidents of America and Russia, so it makes this current trip to North Korea, his first in 7 years, even more significant. Welcomed with a military band and jubilant crowd, President Xi then met with North Korean leader Kim Jong-un, China's state media saying ties between the two countries stand at a new historical starting point, but made no mention of whether the pair discussed North Korea's nuclear program.
1: Australian Red Cross Lifeblood is urging people to donate blood and plasma this week as part of National Blood Donor Week. Lifeblood says there's demand for more than 75,000 blood and plasma treatments across the country every year for children alone. It says more donations are needed, particularly for those going through cancer treatment, recovering from trauma, or living with an immune condition. Record crowds turned out at this year's Big Freeze AFL match between Melbourne and Collingwood, honouring the legacy of Neil Danaher and raising money for motor neurone disease. More than 88,000 fans packed the MCG yesterday, the biggest crowd in the event's history. The Fight MND charity says more than 100,000 digital beanies were also donated through its website. And Australia's women's cricketers have beaten England by 5 wickets in a warm-up match for the upcoming T20 World Cup. Spinner Alana King picked up 2 wickets for just 10 runs as England struggled to 6 for 157 off their 20 overs. Australia then reached the target with 10 balls remaining. Looking at the weather, showers and possible afternoon thunderstorms about the Riverina and in the far west, scattered showers along the far north coast with isolated showers elsewhere. Sydney's weather, a partly cloudy day with a slight chance of a shower and a top of 21. Right now it's 13 degrees on the coast and it's 10 degrees in Penrith. ABC News.
3: ABC Sydney acknowledges Aboriginal and Torres Strait Islander peoples as the traditional custodians of lands, waterways and skies across Australia. 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
6: Yes, welcome to Breakfast, where it is at 25 minutes to 6 this Tuesday, the 9th of June. Coming up on the show, do you have a pet that steals things from your neighbours or otherwise? I'll find out what New Zealand's most notorious cat, Leonardo da Vinci, has been up to in wildlife. And plus, why are horror movies so popular right now? As I've often said, I hate them. I can't watch them. I mean, a lot of people think I wasn't here on Friday and Emma Crowe filled in for me because I had no voice at all. I couldn't speak. It wasn't that. It's because we were interviewing the director of Leviticus. I was too scared to watch it. Why? We'll find out more from Wendley Ma very soon. And apparently this is bad news. Our satisfaction in our lives in Australia is at a lower level than even during the pandemic. We were locked inside. According to a new study, we'll speak to Dan Ziffer as he unpacks that. Yes, a big thank you to Emma Crowe for filling in when I lost my voice on Friday and Dom Knight for filling in yesterday because I was sitting on the couch waiting for the Tigers' comeback against Penrith. No, I still did not have a voice yesterday, so thank you, Dom, for filling in. Very sad to miss out on, Mark Humphreys taking cake around to everyone yesterday for the birthdays. Lovely bit of radio there. Weather today, 21 in the city, 21 in the west, partly cloudy day, slight chance of a shower, and Sydney's wake up this morning. Sydney's coast is 13, Gosford 10 degrees, Penrith 9 degrees, Cronulla 13, Hornsby 10, Campbelltown 8, and Katoomba 8 degrees. Oh, well, also it's very sad.

0: to see the passing of Richard Scollier. His opening letter is in some of the newspapers today, so if you want to see it, you can definitely see it. He's saying, "I sincerely hope the scientific data and awareness I have generated will provide a platform for others to build upon to ultimately make a difference for future cancer patients." Yes, as Hamish noted yesterday, the kind of treatment he went through that led to his, living a lot longer than I think we all expected, is not something that's available to everyone. So let's hope that those changes can be made and that legacy can go on to help so many others. Richard Scollier, what an amazing person. It looks like war in the Middle East is getting worse again, as we saw Iran attack Israel. Israel has retaliated, although overnight we saw contact between Donald Trump and Benjamin Netanyahu. It seems like he's pushed for him to stop bombing, and so far Mr. Netanyahu, he said he will show some restraint there. So hopefully, I don't know. I don't feel like I don't feel any closer to a peace deal there, but we'll see what happens in the Middle East. Closer to home, good news here for those of you battling the rail replacement buses from Bankstown to Sydenham. New South Wales government documentation suggesting that there will be, it looks like they've kind of got a date they're working towards for the opening of the extension of the N1 Metro line. It will be in mid-October, supposedly maybe around October 18th. So, yes, the countdown happens. Finally have the M1 extension opening. Also, when talking about transport in Sydney, we saw yesterday $190 million announced by the Minns government to widen the Windsor Road in Sydney's northwest. Interesting, in the Daily Telegraph talking about this, on the Windsor Road, there's been a 10% reduction in times, extension in your times, I guess. They say that basically you average 22 kilometres an hour on the Windsor Road during your commute. Does anyone reckon there's a slower road in Sydney? Does anyone on their commute look down and go, "I am going less than 22 kilometres an hour"? What do we walk again? Could you walk? You can't quite walk that, can you? You can definitely jog it, I reckon. Let us know if you reckon you've got a road with a slower commute than 22 kilometres an hour. The poor people on the Windsor Road, but the world extension is coming up ahead. In the papers today, expansion of the brush turkey. I must admit, I've been seeing brush turkeys everywhere at the moment. Extraordinary, the study that's put out by Big City Birds. This is the Citizen Science app, saying that we've gone from 20 suburbs that had brush turkeys back in 2000 to now over 300. 300 suburbs now have brush turkeys, according to studies in Big City Birds. The interesting part about this is that Dr. John Martin, the zoologist and the founder of Big City Birds, says that nobody really understands how the brush turkeys have crossed Sydney Harbour. Because they can't fly. They can't fly that kind of distance. They can fly a very short distance to get away, but they could not cross Sydney Harbour, which means that they've crossed in some other way. Is it the train? Is it the bus? Is it an Uber? If you're an Uber driver or a taxi driver, have you been taking brush turkeys across? What is it? If you are crossing the harbour today, look in the back of your car. Is there a brush turkey snuggled on the back underneath your jumpers trying to get across to the south? They're spreading at an extraordinary rate, and they should not be doing it. Now, let us know. Check in the back of your car. Also in the papers today, fascinating story here. The former NRL enforcer, Kane Evans, who played with the Roosters, the Eels and the Warriors, and also was a Fijian international, has detailed his battles with alcohol, substance addiction and suicidal thoughts while wrestling with his sexuality in an emotional interview on Channel 9's 100% Footy last night. Here was Kane Evans talking about his battle of his sexuality.
1: I was living in denial from a young age. I know that, I know that I'm gay, but I went down every other avenue to sort of build up these walls to be someone to escape who I am.
0: Yeah, an extraordinary interview there. And the 34-year-old is only the second male player to publicly come out as gay in professional Australian rugby league. after Ian Roberts did it 31 years ago. You kind of extraordinary how pioneering Ian Roberts was in doing that, and a real battle there from Kane Evans. And yes, later on the show we will be talking State of Origin as well, with the team being announced. We still don't know the actual team for the State of Origin, but we'll chat a little bit later in sport about that.
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0: Yes, for your chance to win the 702 Sydney breakfast tea towel, all you have to do is answer the following questions. Today is Tuesday the 9th of June, and on this day in 2019, a particular Australian tennis player became the first Aussie to win the French Open singles title since Margaret Court in 1973. My question today is, who was that tennis player? 1300 222 702. 1300 222 702. Who was the tennis player to win on this day in 2019 the French Open singles? Here is some thinking music. 1300 222 702. It's Hit Me With Your Rhythm Stick.

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0: I'd forgotten exactly how bonkers that song was. Totally bonkers. Anyway, it relates to a little bit of a trivia question this morning. Well, kind of. On this day in 2019, a particular Australian tennis player became the first Aussie to win the French Open singles title since Margaret Court in 1973. My question today is, who was that tennis player? We've got Linda on the line from Galston. Morning, Linda.
1: Oh, good morning, Craig. I'm so excited I got through. It's Ash Barty.
0: It is
1: Ash. Lovely Ash.
0: You're so excited. You got to... Linda's like, no chat. I just want to get the answer out. I've got through. Good on you, Linda.
1: What if I forget it?
0: Oh, that's my paranoia. I hate being in fast trivia when you know something and you're just like, oh, no, I've forgotten it already. But, yes, you got it right. You've got the tea towel. Good on you, Linda.
1: That's so exciting. Thank you, Greg.
0: Awesome. What's planned for the day, Linda?
1: Oh, I've got to go to work, but I put my alarm on some mornings so that I can wake up for trivia. And now I can just go back to, well, actually, I'll get up now. I'm so excited. I'll get up and start the day now.
0: So excited to get through that. Well, I'm glad we've helped to get you out of bed, Linda.
1: Yeah, you made my morning.
0: Good on you, Linda. You have a lovely day. And
1: Thanks, you too.
0: Good on you, Tika. Linda from Galston, the winner of Early Bird Trivia this morning. Deborah says, yes, Craig, Ian Jury was my first live band ever. I was 19 and just moved to Sydney from the country. Somebody else says, that song hasn't improved with age. Really dividing people over the song choice this morning, but yeah, there you go. Coming up next, we're going to have a bit of wildlife with Ann Jones this morning.
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0: Just a bit of a theory here from Michael from Stanmore, who says, yesterday morning at dawn running the Middle Harbour Trail, I saw three eagles, big white bodies with bark of feathers under the wings when open. I've been chased away by all sorts of different birds from the Clontarf area. Michael from Stanmore reckons maybe it was the eagles picked up some brush turkey chicks, carried the brush turkeys over the southern side, which has led them to be up. We can't understand how the brush turkeys have gotten to the southern part of Sydney. They're now in 300 suburbs. A good theory. Maybe the eagles took them there. They were sick of them on the northern beaches and dropped them over to the south. And they've led to the rest of the city. I don't know.

0: Now, I'm sure we've all been guilty of enjoying a cat meme now and then. Some animals become a little bit more well-known on the internet, racking up views, followers and fans. Dr. Anne Jones has been looking into one of them for her What the Duck investigation, Nature's Most Wanted, a podcast that brings a true crime and natural history together, investigating when animals get on the wrong side of the law. Today, we're going to look at Leonardo da Vinci. Dr. Anne Jones, talk me through Leonardo da Vinci.
1: Well, it's all in the name. Leonardo da Vinci is a Tonkinese pussycat who lives in New Zealand, but he is one of many hundreds of cats on the internet who steals stuff. And Leo has a particular fancy for undies, and he goes over to the neighbours, steals their undies and brings them back. He likes socks. He likes merino stuff. And on top of that, he even has bought back like a $300 cashmere jumper.
0: Nice work, Leo. That's
1: good. I know. He's got expensive tastes, you know.
0: This is the hard thing about being Leo's and owner, because you've got to try and convince your neighbours that you didn't train him this way.
1: Well, it makes
0: for an awkward chat.
1: Luckily, Leo isn't very sneaky, so that's good. So it's pretty obvious who is doing it. And also, after they sort of realised what Leo was up to, they set up some security cameras. So we got this footage of Leo sort of dragging all sorts of things home, including, you know, when you go to the show and you play those games and you get one of those huge stuffed snakes
0: that's
1: like 1.5? He bought one of them home and... because he drags it along with it in between his legs, you know, going waddle, waddle, waddle, waddle, waddle. It's

0: It's absolutely adorable.
1: That is fantastic.
0: But he has stolen hundreds, literally hundreds, like 400 different items, and he's only a young boy. And like I said, this isn't only him. He's just following in the steps of Slinky Malinky.
1: Slinky Malinky?
0: Slinky Malinky? Don't you know Slinky Malinky?
1: I don't know. I don't remember Slinky Malinky.
0: Slinky Malinky is a children's book. It's about a naughty cat who steals things and brings them home.
1: I didn't read that to my children. I feel bad now.
0: You're going to get texts about that in a minute now.
1: Absolutely. Yes, yes. Hit me with your Slinky Malinky memories. Also, let me know if you have a pet that steals things. 1-300-222-702. In terms of when Leo brings it home, does Leo hide them, or is Leo kind of take them to the owner? Is it like presenting a bird sometimes, you know? How does Leo deal with it?
0: Apparently what he does is as soon as he gets in the door, he basically drops it and that's it, and then goes over to his food bowl. Okay, so this is giving us a couple of clues about what is going on. And I actually spoke to an animal behavioralist, someone who specializes in cat behavior, about this because it's sort of confusing. Like, what is Leo actually up to? And so it's actually a conglomerate of a whole heap of different things. And so starting off, Leo is a very well cared for cat. He gets all of his food needs looked after. So he's not doing it because he thinks he's going to eat these things, but the instinct for hunting remains, even though he's not hungry. Right. So in the first instance, what probably happened was Leo saw the neighbor's G-string flapping on the line, and he's like, I'm going to catch that. Right. Now, the second part of the instinct that happens is actually driven apparently by an anatomical feature, and that is that domestic cats actually have quite small tummies. So often they will sort of cache or carry prey around, things around that they will eat later. Mm-hmm. It's because their tummy is actually already full. It's quite a small space for them to fill. And so that is part of the behavior that will influence when your caddy might bring, like you said, present you a mouse or something like that. It's not really presenting it to you. It's fulfilling a need within its own core sort of, you know, driving behaviors to move prey around with itself because it wants to eat it later.
1: So if that's the case, though, why do we not see this behavior from all cats? Like, you know, why just Leo and Slinky Malinky apparently do?
0: Well, look, it's like dogs. You know how some dogs have like a herding instinct that's much stronger than others? And it's so it sort of comes down to individual dogs, who some dogs have a fetching instinct, like a pointing instinct that's much stronger than others. And I think that that's sort of what it is that some cats just have this so much closer to the surface than others. And there is a final piece of the puzzle in this because, you know, you can imagine him doing this once or twice and sort of maybe growing out of it. Mm. But probably what happened was the first couple of times he brought home socks, he got a big reaction. He got a big reaction from his owners, and even a big reaction that is like negative, like saying, oh no, what have you done? That's still attention. So he probably got positive reinforcement to the behavior on top of that. So that is where we get a habit forming.
1: This is why whenever my dog comes back to the house wearing a bra, I'd act normal. Don't react in any way.
0: Wearing thigh high boots.
1: Exactly. Do not react. It's just normal.
0: So that's sort of what's going on. And you can see this all over the internet. Like, there's a little caddy in the United States who specializes in bringing home leaves, like dried autumn leaves. And she'll just bring home mouthfuls and mouthfuls of leaves. She's fulfilling some sort of instinct where she's pouncing on something and bringing it home as a valuable item for later, you know. So it's not that they're thinking of consuming these items, but that is the instinct probably driving it.
1: Yeah, fascinating. Let me know, has your cat or other animal following some of these instincts? Are they stealing things? Do they bring things home? Do they hide them from you? 1-300-222-702. And if you want to know more about this, you can listen to Dr. Ann Jones's podcast host, What the Duck, Nature's Most Wanted. Thanks so much, Ann.
0: No, my pleasure.
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3: What's happening on the roads, Alf?
4: Good morning, Craig. At Warroonga, southbound bus breakdown in the centre lane on the Pacific Highway. In fact, he's just driven off, as I see, on the Pacific Highway at Fox Valley Road, but it was there. In the south at Mount Pleasant, a V-double breakdown on the M1 or Mount Ousley Road, just past New Mount Pleasant Road, making that northbound journey through to Sydney. Otherwise, doing well on the motorways around King George's Road. Also, if you are taking the M5, M7 at the Prestons area, likewise on the M4 at Eastern Creek for the Lighthorse Interchange, and approaching the Harbour Bridge and the Harbour Tunnel. No issues across the public transport network this morning, all looking pretty good so far, running on all close to time, but as always, best to plan ahead before you travel. Fire a transport app or transportnsw.info, and Craig for the roads, head to livetraffic.com.
3: Don't you hate that, Alf? You're all prepped to report, and then he drives away just as you're reporting. I reckon he just stopped just to get referenced by you, Alf.
4: Well, I did see all the red and blue flashing lights behind him, but as I was talking to you, I just saw them drive off.
3: There you go. You know. While you're looking at the Harbour Bridge, can you see any brush turkeys crossing on the pedestrian part? Apparently, we don't know how brush turkeys have spread to the south of Sydney. We don't know how it's happened.
4: Yeah, definitely not at the moment.
3: Not at the moment. You keep your eye on that, Ralph.
4: I'll keep an eye.
3: Alf Farinighi there, yes. Amanda on the text line says, morning, Craig. Do you think the brush turkeys have been catching the ferries? Yes, that's probably it, the ferries. They get the ferries. As I reported, when I went to Taronga Zoo, brush turkeys were so dominant. In every single cage, there were brush turkeys. They're eating the food of every animal, pretty much. Including some quite scary animals. I'm just trying to think. I don't think I saw them in the lion cage, but they were in some of the other cages where you're like, this is extraordinary. They're just there hanging around. So maybe they've got there down to Taronga and now they're getting on the ferries to cross over. I don't know. Look, the theories, we'll see. Coming up after the news, yes, why are horror movies so popular right now? I cannot understand. And why do Australians have such a low sense of life satisfaction at the moment? Lower than it was during the pandemic. We'll find out with Dan Ziffer. Plus all the latest in art with Zoe Norton Lodge. You're on 702 Breakfast. It is 6 o'clock.
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9: It's 6 o'clock. Good morning. Tony Matthews with ABC News. More than 30 people have been killed following an earthquake off the south coast of the Philippine islands of Mindanao. Southeast Asia correspondent Tim Swanston reports.
10: Authorities are continuing to assess the damage from a powerful earthquake which hit the south of the southern Philippines island of Mindanao yesterday morning, including the coastal city of General Santos. Philippines President Ferdinand Marcos Jr. has ordered the suspension of schools in the area and has directed disaster response agencies to immediately get to work. Search and rescue efforts are ongoing, with searches taking place in several damaged buildings. At least several dozen people have been killed, some by collapsing buildings and falling debris, while a landslide caused by the earthquake killed at least 13 people.
9: A senior New South Wales police officer says a recent escalation in Sydney's gangland war is the beginning of a new era of disorganised crime. Authorities are on high alert after Saturday's drive-by shooting at a funeral venue in southwest Sydney, targeting the family of a slain crime boss. Assistant Commissioner Scott Cook has told ABC Stateline the emergence of contract criminals is leading to more brazen attacks.
11: The sophisticated organised crime groups often use violence in a targeted way. That's not what we see these days. There's been a significant shift in the way that organised crime is operating in New South Wales, and those changes mean that we're moving into an era of disorganised crime where people who are not experienced criminals are becoming involved.
9: A national report has found victims of modern slavery are being let down by gaps in Australia's criminal justice system. Gavin Coote reports.
12: There have been more than 3,000 reports of modern slavery and human trafficking made to the Australian Federal Police over the last 20 years. But a report prepared for the Office of the Australian Anti-Slavery Commissioner says only about 1% of those cases have resulted in convictions. Commissioner Chris Evans says there needs to be more accountability for offenders.
13: We have to do much better
2: and making sure it's prosecuted and victims get the justice they deserve.
12: The report also recommends an increase in support and compensation for victims.
9: Israel and Iran have agreed to suspend direct attacks against each other, but both insist they're poised to open fire at a moment's notice. Middle East correspondent Matthew Doran reports.
13: For more than 12 hours, there was a real fear the fragile ceasefire had been torn up. Iran launched around 30 missiles at Israel in protest over its attacks against claimed Hezbollah targets in southern Lebanon and the Lebanese capital Beirut, and Israel returned fire hitting sites across Iran. But after multiple waves of strikes, Iran's Central Military Command announced it had made its point, and the Israeli Prime Minister Benjamin Netanyahu followed suit soon after. However, Israel is continuing its attacks in Lebanon, and Iran says ongoing aggression by Israel over its northern border could prompt far harsher attacks in the near future.
9: Beekeepers are warning that Australia is sleepwalking into a food crisis as varroa mite destroys hives needed to pollinate crops. Victorian beekeepers say they're losing more than half their hives to the insecticide-resistant pest. A recent study warns the pollination sector may not have enough hives to support crops that rely on bees. Pure Pollination's James Brownlee says the issue has moved beyond a beekeeper's issue and food shortages are no longer a distant risk. The former Roosters, Warriors and Parramatta forward Kane Evans has become just the second NRL player in history to come out as gay. The 34-year-old says that he's gone public after years of addiction and homelessness as he tried to hide his identity. Evans has told Nine it's a huge relief and he's hoping his own battle can help others.
14: I've been fighting a war within, you know, since I was about 15 years old, and it's not sustainable. And, you know, I was sleeping in parks, doing drugs. But I know that there's people that are struggling with the same struggle that I've gone through.
9: And if you or someone you know needs someone to talk to, you can call Lifeline on 13 11 14. To the weather for New South Wales, showers and possible afternoon thunderstorms about the Riverina and in the far west, scattered showers along the far north coast with isolated showers elsewhere. Sydney's weather, a partly cloudy day, the slight chance of a shower and a top of 21. Right now it's 12 degrees on the coast, 10 in Penrith, and the humidity is on 94%. ABC News, the time now, 6:05.
15: Good morning. Welcome to AM. I'm Melissa Clark in Canberra, coming to you from Ngunnawal country and acknowledging other custodians. Iran and Israel have announced they're halting direct attacks against each other after more than 12 hours of exchanging fire in an episode which threatened to plunge the Middle East back into all-out war. However, it isn't an end to the fighting altogether, with both Iran and Israel saying their fingers remain on the trigger, particularly if the situation in Lebanon deteriorates further. From Jerusalem, Middle East correspondent Matthew Doran reports.
13: Warning sirens ring out across the holy city, followed by the sound of Israel's air defences picking Iranian missiles out of the sky. For the first time in almost 2 months, Iran fired upon Israel, angry about the Israeli military's conduct in Lebanon, attacking the Iranian-backed Hezbollah in the south of the country and in the capital, Beirut. The Israeli military says around 30 missiles were launched by Iran at Israel, and in turn it launched strikes across Iran, targeting the country's air defence systems and a petrochemical plant in the south, not far from the border with Iraq. Anxiety swept across the Middle East with a deep fear that these were the opening salvos of the second act in this war and amounted to the tearing up of the fragile ceasefire between the US, Israel and Iran. But then, an announcement on Iranian state TV. A statement read out from the country's Central Military Command that Iranian attacks on Israel had delivered their desired message and Iran would hold fire, for now. But the trigger point for more strikes was made abundantly clear.
16: If aggression and malicious acts continue, including in southern Lebanon, much harsher and more crushing actions will follow.
13: The declaration followed a post from the US President Donald Trump on his Truth Social platform, saying Israel and Iran were pursuing an immediate ceasefire and that final negotiations on a peace deal with Iran were proceeding, subject to what the president warned was ignorance or stupidity getting in the way.
17: Over the past day, Iran and Hezbollah tried to force upon us a new equation, and that equation is intolerable and unacceptable to me.
13: Israel's Prime Minister Benjamin Netanyahu issued a video statement soon after.
17: They thought they could fire at Israel from Lebanese and Iranian territory and that we wouldn't respond. Well, that did not happen and it will not happen. Not on my watch. As I have done for decades, I stand firmly by our right to act against our enemies.
13: And the fighting isn't over. Israel quickly issuing evacuation warnings in Lebanon, seen as displacement orders by the local population, ahead of strikes in places such as the ancient city of Tyre. In turn,

0: of hosting this infrastructure.
1: Outside the US, Australia is emerging as the premier destination for data centre development and investment. Billions are flowing into the sector, buoying the Australian economy. But like Senator Pocock, independent economist Saul Eslake wants to ensure the mistakes of the past aren't repeated.
2: Big tech companies operating in Australia have a fairly well-established track record of not paying much tax on the revenue which they generate and instead using various contrivances to transfer profits on the revenue they generate to low-tax jurisdictions offshore.
1: The scale of the investment is being compared to the mining boom of the 2010s. But Saul Eslake says the financing of this boom is different.
2: The involvement of private credit, which is a rather more opaque form of financing, one of the risks, I think, in the context of the data centre boom that now seems to be unfolding in Australia, is how sustainable the financing of that investment might prove to be.
1: The federal government's released a set of expectations for AI infrastructure developers, calling on them to underwrite new renewable power supply and invest in Australian jobs. The expectations are non-binding, but the government says it will prioritise proposals most closely aligned with them. In a statement, a spokesperson for Minister for Industry Tim Ayres has said multinational companies making a profit in Australia should pay tax on these profits.
3: Oliver Gordon reporting. And that's early AM for today. Just briefly in finance, watching the Australian dollar, it's lower. It's buying 70.4 US cents. I'm Melissa Clark. The time now, it's 6:15.
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5: Traffic.
6: In Wurrunga, crews have moved off a broken down bus from the Pacific Highway. All southbound lanes are back open and flowing freely past Fox Valley Road. There's some fog over parts of Sydney this morning, seeing a lot of it in Sydney's west at Richmond, Kellyville. It's over the Windsor Bridge, and a bit of fog affecting the M1 Pacific Motorway between Sydney and the Central Coast as well. Quite a bit of it around Mount White and Calga in particular. At the moment, travel time from Brooklyn to Wurrunga is 15 minutes. From ATN, I'm Tim Govers.
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7: Yes, welcome to Breakfast, where it is 6:15 this Tuesday, the 9th of June. Thank you again to Emma Crowe and Dom Knight for stepping in for me as I lost my voice. Coming up, why on earth are horror movies so popular right now? Somebody who desperately hates them. I'm fascinated to find out. We'll speak to Wendy Ma very soon. Apparently they're going nuts at the moment. And why? Is life satisfaction in Australia lower than it was during the pandemic? According to a new study, we'll talk to Dan Ziffer about that soon as well. Plus, artists have threatened legal action against the Venice Biennale. More controversy out of the Venice Biennale. Is there any art there or is it just a controversy factory? We'll get the latest from Zoe Norton Lodge as well. Weather today, tops of 21 in the city and in the west. Partly cloudy day. There is a slight chance of a shower about. Although yesterday it was saying it was going to be up to 7 mils. I didn't really see much yesterday. So hopefully we might not see much of that this morning. As you wake up, Sydney's coast is 13, Gosford 10, Penrith 9, Cronulla 13, Hornsby 10, Campbelltown 8 and Katoomba 8 degrees. Before the news, we were speaking to Anne Jones, the host of What the Duck, about Leonardo da Vinci, the New Zealand cat that steals things. Saying, do other animals steal anything? Ross is on the line from Padstow Heights. Morning, Ross.
8: Good morning, Craig. How are you doing?
7: Very good. Did you have a pet that was involved in theft?
8: I wasn't just a pet. Well, it was interesting. When I was growing up in the 70s, my family and the next-door neighbours got two dogs from the same litter. They were Labrador Kelpie crosses, and so it was two sisters. And so between them, they had a bread and milk stealing ring going on.
7: Bread and milk? What?
8: Well, these are the days of the milkman, and we used to get a guy who'd deliver bread to people's houses, like these tank loads and things like that. So the sister would bring home a often go and forage loaves of bread that had been left at people's houses by the bread man, and the milk. And my dog would bring home cartons of milk.
7: Cartons of milk? Yes. It's fantastic.
8: Yeah, it was unbelievable. Like I'd go to the fridge and go, "Mum, we've

0: run out of milk. Oh, actually, no, don't worry. Heidi's brought one home. We've got one already in the backyard. And funnily enough, like, you'd think, oh, she'd puncture the milk cartons with the teeth, but she'd obviously carry them at the, just the very top of the carton.
1: So is this like a cardboard carton of milk and you carry it home?
0: Yeah, exactly, yeah.
1: How brilliant. What a great dog. And did you have to cancel your own order for the milk van?
0: We didn't use the milk vans that I really remember, but there will be people who still did, and my dog took advantage of it.
1: Did people in the neighbourhood, were they up to date on this? Did they come and go, hang on a second, is your dog, have you got my milk or my bread?
0: We didn't know whose place it was from. So it was not really, we took our dog back and shamed our dog.
1: Perfect crime.
0: Well, Ross. It was a win-win for us. And sometimes it was two.
1: There you go.
0: Got another one. So anyway, so
1: I'll tell you what.
0: Very fond memory.
1: I'm going to teach my dog to get me some milk and some sourdough every morning. Go on. Get out there, Raffy. Good on you, Ross. Thank you.
0: No, it's great. Thank you.
1: Ross and Padstow Heights there. Yeah, let us know. Did you have an animal that stole things? 1-300-222-702. I'm still on the lookout as well. Is there anyone that reckons their commute is slower than Windsor Road? Daily Telegraph reporting that Windsor Road, you average 22 kilometres an hour on your morning commute. I know this is the, right now it's 6 a.m. It's the early bird. It's getting to work early. But, when it gets too tight later, what do you reckon? Is there a worse road than Windsor Road in Sydney? Let me know. 1-300-222-702.
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1: Where it is 19 minutes past 6 this morning. Now, are you a lover of horror movies? No, I am definitely not. Last week on Friday, Emma Crowe spoke to Adrian Chiarella, the director of the new Aussie horror movie Leviticus. It's getting quite a lot of play. I mean, I had to pretend I was losing my voice just so I didn't have to do that interview, because I can't. I have, over my entire career, I have interviewed many people. I've interviewed the guys behind the Saw movies and that, and I've always had to be very upfront with them and tell them that no, just so you know, I haven't watched your movie, because I cannot stand horror movies. But it is absolutely going nuts. I mean, there's other ones. Backrooms and Obsessions are taking cinemas by storm. Here to unpack us what's going on is Wenli Ma, critic and expert in entertainment. Morning, Wenli.
6: Good morning.
1: Are you a horror watcher? Can you handle it?
6: Oh, my goodness, I am not. I loved horror movies when I was a teenager because I think I was stupid. And now I'm just so chicken little and like you. I also did not interview the director of Leviticus because I said to the PR people, I'm like, there is no way in hell I'm watching this movie.
1: I watched the preview. Like, I'll watch the short, but I can't watch it. It's the tension that gets me, Wenli. It's like, the whole point of a horror movie is to kind of make you really tense and sit there and the music and everything like that. I just hate that. But obviously a lot of other people are loving it. So what are the big horror movies at the moment? Where are they? What are they going off?
6: So there are two in particular that are just going nuts, especially amongst young people. One is Obsession, and the other one is called Backrooms. I was actually on the train at night over the weekend, and I saw these like two random groups of young people who didn't know each other, and one of them was talking about Backrooms, and the other group just chimed in. I was like, but have you guys seen Obsession? And I just thought, wow, like, it's amazing because it's sparking conversations like between strangers on public transport. Mm. And also young people are going to the cinemas, which apparently we all thought wasn't happening anymore, but it really, really is. But I have friends who are very, very into horror. They actually love being scared. Like, that kind of anxiety and fear that you experience during a horror movie, some people like it. They think it's fun.
1: Yeah, you can get off on a bit. Let's see, if you're a horror movie watcher, give us a call, 1-300-222-702. Defend your strange approach. It's interesting because there's always been an extremely strong culture of horror movies. And horror movies, people make a horror movie and it goes around the world. And I

0: I know a lot of young directors will get into horror as their way of kind of getting their first break. Despite that, that doesn't necessarily normally see it as kind of the top movies at the movie theatre. So this is quite rare.
1: It's really unusual. So Obsession is a fairly, like, simple premise. It's a bit of a monkey's paw, be careful what you wish for, about a young man who makes a wish on a magical object that his best friend would essentially fall in love with him. It goes really, really awry. And Backrooms is this story about, well, I mean, it's, I have actually seen Backrooms because I didn't know it was going to be a horror movie. Imagine my shock when I looked it up, like, 24 hours before the screening, and I'd already kind of agreed to do things, and I was like, oh no. It's about sort of this liminal parallel universe that exists, with that looks like a, you know, the worst kind of office hallway set of back rooms, and you get a few characters who get lost in there and find that there are monstrous things that exist. And they're doing really well, I think, in part because young audiences have really, really embraced it. And both of those creators, the directors of those films, are two Americans, Curry Barker for Obsession and Kane Parsons for Backrooms. They're both in their 20s and they've come off YouTube and they're very big on YouTube, and they have these huge audiences that followed them from this, you know, possibly a very small phone screen to the big cinema screen. And Obsession in particular has just had this incredible word of mouth. I think we are going through a horror movie phase. This happens every few years. I mean, I certainly remember being a teenager in the late 90s and, you know, Scream and The Craft kicked off this huge resurgence, because horror really is often a young person's genre. And that's what we're seeing at the moment. And a trend begets a trend begets a trend.
0: Yeah, fascinating. So these, and as you said, these are in cinemas at the moment, which is kind of rare as well. I think, feel like nowadays it's always kind of the streamers you're talking about. Do the streamers also kind of into the horror trend?
1: Not as much. They're getting like horror series a bit more, but horror, I think, is a shared experience. It is a collective experience. It is about the person next to you and in front of you and behind you that you don't know, who are all kind of screaming at the same time, that are all getting jolted together with the jump scare. And it is something to be shared because it is more fun. It's much more infectious. It's a bit like watching comedy. I mean, as you know, comedy, I think, is a genre that really should be seen in cinemas, and for some reason it's sort of being relegated to streaming, I think, to the detriment of all audiences. But horror very much is a genre that exists in cinemas, and also because they have, for the few years, a lot of them been doing very well in terms of like a return on investment for studios. They are cheaper often to make. You've got generally, you know, often younger unknown cast members, as you do with Obsession. They're not commanding necessarily $20 million paychecks like Leonardo DiCaprio. So you can get them made and into a cinema more often. So it's seen as one of the more resilient genres for Hollywood. And you know, it's more fun. I mean, not for me or you, apparently,
0: yes,
1: but for other people to get scared together. It's a very visceral thing that you cannot replicate on streaming. I mean, I think a lot of people when they were young were watching, I mean, certainly that's what I was doing when I was at 12 or 13, watching with their friends on like VHS, these horror movies that they really shouldn't have seen yet. And part of it was this sort of forbidden factor too. And I think that continues with every generation.
0: Yeah, absolutely. As you say, it's a good way to get going as well. Leviticus has given a lot of young actors in Australia a kind of bit of a break as well. So it is a fantastic place to get started. On the text line, Christine says, horror movies give me nightmares. Yes. Yeah, well, Hannah saw Leviticus last night and she's been having nightmares last night as well. Did you have nightmares after you went to see the horror movie, Wen Lee?
1: I did, but not for 2 weeks, and it was Backrooms, and I remember getting chased through like an industrial car park. So it was a different environment what was in Backrooms, but then all of a sudden Renata Reinsver, who was one of the main actors in Backrooms, popped up and it jolted me awake, and I went, oh my god, well, that was definitely related.
0: That was related. I wonder, what do you find more scary? Like, do you find the paranormal ones or the ones that are a bit more kind of real, like Wolf Creek or something like that, which is where it's not paranormal, it's more real? I mean, I find those even more scary, I reckon.
1: Oh, I'm bad with Supernatural. Anything with ghosts.

0: in particular, I just absolutely will not see, not even like out of professional obligation. There are things that I've seen with like demonic possession, maybe is okay. So Hereditary, I mean, really, really scary. And with images I will never forget, was sort of obliged to. I saw Weapons, which actually won an Oscar earlier this year, only after the supporting actress Amy Madigan had been nominated for an Oscar, and on a Sunday morning and on an iPad, I was like, let's minimize this as much as possible.
1: I love the fact that you're like me. We professionally, we should be watching these, but we just draw the line. Nope, sorry, yeah. not going there.
0: There are certain things that just like, I'm not doing this. It's asking too much. The only movie I've ever walked out of in my entire life was a horror movie, and it was the remake to Pet Sematary, and it was a combination where I was sat in the cinema and I'm like, I can see this is a really, really bad movie, but at the same time, I am really scared. I am leaving. I don't need to write about this.
1: Absolutely, yeah. I'll admit, I was even scared by Scary Movie, which is meant to be the parody. That's how bad I am.
0: Yes, that's pretty funny. I mean, you might be okay with that.
1: Good on you, Wenli. Thank you very much, Wenli Ma there.
0: Thank you.
1: Culture editor at The Nightly. Yes, are you scared by horror movies or do you love them? Tell us why you love them. 1-300-222-702. Yeah, is it the paranormal ones that scare you the most or the real ones? Coming up after the news, we're going to be speaking to Dan Ziffer. Why is life satisfaction in Australia at the lowest level, even lower than during the pandemic? What is it that's worrying us? And we'll talk to Zoe Norton Lodge as artists are threatening legal action at the Venice Biennale. You're on 702 Breakfast. It is 6:30.

0: Good morning, Tony Matthews with ABC News. The head of the New South Wales Police Organised Crime Squad says gangland hits are now being carried out for as little as a couple of $1,000. Detectives are ramping up their operations in response to recent underworld-related shootings and firebombing attacks across Sydney. Assistant Commissioner Scott Cook has told ABC Stateline offshore entities are relying on contract criminals to carry out their attacks. He says contracts are being posted online where jobs are awarded to the lowest bidder.
1: I think the lowest we saw was a murder for $3,000. It started as a $300,000 contract. And so it shows you that they're not only contractors, but they're subcontractors and sub-subcontractors. And they're all using their marketplaces. They're all trying to be coordinators. And they're all off-selling risk and jobs.
0: A new report's found Australians on job seeker payments are falling deeper into financial hardship as the cost of living pressures mount. Anglicare Australia's annual cost of living index has found an average single person on job seeker is falling behind by $251 a week after paying for rent, food and transport. The report has found an average couple with two children on job seeker is falling behind by $428 a week. Anglicare Australia's Executive Director Casey Chambers says JobSeeker and other welfare payments have failed to keep pace with the rising cost of essentials.
2: So we've got a really bad situation where inflation is on the tip of everybody's tongue, but those who have the least are bearing the burden of it the most.
0: The head of the Red Cross in the Philippines says the danger hasn't passed following a large earthquake that's killed at least 35 people on the island of Mindanao. The 7.8 magnitude quake triggered tsunami warnings and could be felt more than 400 kilometres away in neighbouring Southeast Asian nations. Dozens of people have also been injured. Philippines Red Cross CEO Richard J. Gordon says he's concerned about possible aftershocks.
3: There's a lot of hanging materials that can collapse underneath the pedestrians. And of course, if you have aftershock, some buildings are already weakened and we don't want them to collapse to more people who will be injured.
0: Israeli Prime Minister Benjamin Netanyahu says while he's agreed to a pause in fighting with Iran, he's ready to order retaliation in the event of further attacks. Despite US President Donald Trump calling for Israel to hold fire, it struck targets in Iran for the first time since a ceasefire in April after Iran fired missiles at Israel in what it said was retaliation for Israeli strikes on Beirut. Both countries have halted exchanges shortly after President Trump's call. Benjamin Netanyahu says Israel is ready to exercise self-defense to the full extent necessary.
4: Right now, the fire at the front is contained because after we hit the terrorist regime in Tehran, it stopped attacking us. If the terrorist regime in Iran makes the mistake and attacks us again, we will respond forcefully.
0: Lifeblood Australia says more than 75,000 blood and plasma treatments are needed for children undergoing treatment or surgery in Australia each year. As part of National Blood Donor Week, the Australian Red Cross Lifeblood is calling for people to donate blood or plasma this week. Lifeblood spokeswoman Hannah Raymond says donations can help a child going through cancer treatment or living with an immune condition.
5: We need new blood donors every 5 minutes in Australia, and Lifeblood needs more than 1.7 million donations every year to meet the demand for blood products. So National Blood Donor Week and every week is a time for us to really ask our Aussies to roll up a sleeve and consider donating blood.
0: The England and Wales Cricket Board is investigating an incident in a nightclub involving its captain, Ben Stokes, and the pace bowler, Gus Atkinson, following the first test match against New Zealand. Chris Mitchell reports.
6: A statement from the ECB says the pair were involved in a breach of team protocols and were present at a nightclub in the early hours of Monday morning when an incident took place. England were criticised for their off-field conduct during their recent 4-1 Ashes defeat, during which a video of England's Ben Duckett was posted on social media, with the opener appearing to be intoxicated. A review into that incident led to the introduction of a midnight curfew for players.
0: To the weather, showers and possible afternoon thunderstorms about the Riverina and in the far west. Scattered showers along the far north coast with isolated showers elsewhere. Sydney's weather, a partly cloudy day, the slight chance of a shower and a top of 21 degrees. ABC News.
7: 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Traffic.
8: Good morning, Alf Paranihi from the Transport Management Centre. No current incidents on the road, just a little bit of fog in the southwest, so do take some extra care. Likewise in the northwest as well. Traffic is building from the southwest at Preston's on the M5 into Liverpool, the M4 through Prospect as well. Still looking at a pretty good run from the Central Coast as you head towards Sydney. No issues across the public transport network. All modes are running on or close to time. However, it's always best to plan your trip before you travel at Transport, NSW.info or livetraffic.com for the roads.
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9: Yes, welcome to Breakfast, where it is 25 minutes to 7 this Tuesday, the 9th of June. Coming up, Business Time with Dan Ziffer. Why is our life satisfaction so low? Lower than it was during the pandemic. We were locked at home. We'll find out very soon. And artists have threatened legal action against the Venice Biennale. We'll talk to Zoe Norton Lodge about that. Plus, State of Origin, a huge squad announced for New South Wales. But a few injury concerns. We'll get the latest on that very soon. Weather today, tops of 21 in the city, 21 in the west. It will be a partly cloudy day and a slight chance of shower with light winds around as well. Now, yes, brush turkeys, according to the newspapers today, they've gone from 20 suburbs in 2000 to over 300 suburbs. They're taking over Sydney. We don't know, though, how they actually got across the bridge, how they got across the harbour. They couldn't fly that long. Jackie's on the line. Morning, Jackie.
12: Good morning.
9: Where did you have brush turkeys?
12: We lived at Marrickville on the hill above the Cooks' River, and we regularly had a brush turkey make its home on our old laundry, which was right on the back fence. And the first time I looked out the window and I thought, that's weird, there appears to be a nest up there on the roof.
9: What year do you reckon this was? Like, if we're thinking back, you know, initially they were kind of northern shore and northern beaches. We're trying to wonder, when did they get across the bridge?
12: I don't know that they did. There were brush turkeys in the Royal National Park when we used to go bushwalking with the kids. We moved in 1991. I think he moved in 1995.
9: 95. So we're saying pre-2000. All right. Interesting.
12: Yeah. So
9: your theory is they've come up from the south, maybe.
12: Yeah. I think they have. There were the odd nests that you could see in the bush if you go walking along the Cooks' River, especially before they've done a lot of reclamation work, and I think they disturbed them. But, yep, we had.
9: Yeah,
12: we'd regularly have one popping up on the old laundry roof or on the back of the garage.
9: 90s brush turkeys in Marrickville. Good sighting, Jackie. Thank you very much.
12: So I've got photos of them as well.
9: Yeah, a little pic of you next to the brush turkey. Is it a little selfie with the brush turkey?
12: Yeah, and I have to say you have to go in and meet Slinky Malinky and Lindley Dobbs' beautiful work, Harry McCleary from Derry. That would ring a bell, wouldn't it?
9: Yes, Slinky Malinky. I'd forgotten Slinky Malinky, but if Slinky Malinky knows Harry McCleary, I did read Harry McCleary. So,
12: yeah.
9: Okay, all right. Good on you, Jackie. Thank you so much.
12: That's legend. Okay.
9: There you go.
12: Bye.
9: Yeah, let's know. When do you reckon you saw brush turkeys in your suburbs? It sounds like they were in kind of southern suburbs of Sydney before the year 2000, according to Jackie. Let us know your thoughts. 1-300-222-702. The theory of the paper today is that they came down from North Shore and Northern Beaches, but that we don't know how they flew over the bridge because they can't actually, they can only walk. I mean, it says here it would take months for a brush turkey to walk from Mossman to Hornsby. Let me know, 1-300-222-702.

0: Yes, time for business with the Ziff. Morning, Dan.
1: Good morning, Craig. Now, it just got me thinking about Brunch Turkey going, oh, yeah, spring. Oh, I might wander up to Hornsby. Yeah.
0: Exactly.
1: See my mate.
0: Takes a while. It takes a while for them to travel. They're taking over our city. Do you have brush turkeys in Melbourne?
1: No, we don't. But much like the cane toad, we await them.
0: We await them. All right. Well, apparently, if it takes them a month for them to walk to Mossman to Hornsby, it's going to be a while until they get down to Melbourne.
1: There's a bit in between.
0: Now, Australians are less satisfied now than during the pandemic. What is going on with life satisfaction in Australia?
1: It is a surprise. This is from Australian Bureau of Statistics data. They asked 13,000 households, and it's a pretty simple test. You know, how satisfied are you with your life between 1 and 10? The number is lower now than it was during the pandemic. I think we had immense, unprecedented in modern times restrictions during the pandemic on movement. Mm. We had border closures. We had mask mandates. You had to work from home, all this stuff. But we were immensely financially supported. We doubled our welfare payments. We essentially ended poverty before deciding to restart it. We had huge income support through a thing called JobKeeper, where people who earned a wage from a business essentially got it supported. So we had all that. So while there was great uncertainty about their health outcomes, in finance, we were really certain. What we've had in the 5 years since is we've had real wages going backwards, meaning wages gone up, but inflation's gone up more, so your purchasing power's been eroded. Household wealth has basically flatlined. Per capita spending, the amount people are spending per person, has gone down. We are probably in a more tightened financial situation now, and as a result, people are less satisfied.
0: Yeah, okay. So it's the cost of living is the real reason behind this lack of satisfaction. It's interesting because you talk about during COVID, you know, we had the expectation we would have a lower life satisfaction, but because of the kind of financial security that a lot of people had, not everyone, certainly not everyone, that was higher. Does this mean we've seen low life satisfaction, lower than COVID at other times as well, or is this an all-time low at the moment?
1: I don't know if it's an all-time low, but it's certainly for every age group, and it differs a little bit, but for every age group, everyone is lower than 2019. We haven't got back there. And a lot of that is going to be to do with finance and housing. So this data, it's real kind of stick your finger in the air stuff, but I mean, it's 13,000 households, so it's pretty robust.
0: That's a big robust
1: survey. And it probably surprises people because people think about the deprivations of not being able to move around, not being able to go where they want and do what they want. We think of that as it really was unprecedented. For most people's lives, they'd never experienced anything like this before. And yet, when you look across this really vast range of data, people were happier then.
0: Mm. Is there also a sense of uncertainty at the moment? I know we've talked about people's concerns about AI and whether that's going to be coming to take their jobs is another part. Is that, or does that also kind of feeding into this at the moment?
1: I think absolutely. Now, this data is for the end of 2025, so it is before the Middle East conflict, but we still had the rise of AI. We had our tariff turmoil from last year where the kind of international rules, the rules-based order that we'd had for decades was ripped up. So this is a really uncertain time. I spoke to a psychologist about this, not personally, like for the story, what they were saying was that, yes, COVID was a really uncertain time, but we're doing it together, whereas now the uncertainty that we have seems more individualized. The stresses that we have, those kind of financial stresses, seem without end, whereas COVID seemingly had an end point. We knew that we would get over the hump. We saw that we're getting to a vaccine and things would open up. The stresses that we have at the moment, the changes that are happening in our economy, in our energy system, in what's happening with our work, they seem endless.
0: Yeah, absolutely. And you said actually this study was done before the start of the war against Iran.
1: Yes. So this data is to the end of 2025.
0: Okay. So we were feeling terrible about the cost of living crunch before petrol prices had skyrocketed and other energy. Well, actually, interesting, we see data today in the paper saying that we've been protected by kind of renewable energy and batteries in Australia. Mm,
1: yes.
0: Elsewhere in the world, energy prices have skyrocketed as well, but certainly fuel prices have hit Australia as well. So fascinating. Wow. So it could be worse when we do this study again at the end of this year.
1: I love the theme tune that we have, but we could change it to It could be worse practically every week that we speak, Craig.
0: Always look at the bright side of life. I like the fact that you managed to, was it a psychiatrist or a psychologist you spoke to? You managed to actually get one by just doing it for the story.
1: It's much cheaper.
0: If you had mental health issues, you would have had to wait months. But Dan Ziffer, for his story, manages to get to talk to them.
1: I hadn't thought about that. I'm going to save her number.
0: Good on you, Dan. Cheers, mate.
1: All the best.
0: Dan Ziffer there.
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0: How are the brush turkeys spreading around Sydney? Someone says, I live on Scotland Island. Somehow they crossed the water and we have hundreds now. Are they getting the ferry to Scotland Island? How do they get there? They can fly a short distance. Would Scotland Island be close enough for them to? I wouldn't have thought so. Although maybe you could jump across boat to boat to boat. I don't know. How have they gotten there? Someone else says, yes, brush turkey couple arrived in Carlton, dug the back area around our unit block, laid eggs, and now we've got two young ones. Have a lovely day indeed.
2: Let's talk darling.
0: Time now to talk arts with the ABC Executive Producer of Arts, Zoe Norton-Lodge. Morning, Zoe.
5: Good morning, Craig.
0: Now, artists are threading legal action against the Venice Biennale. What's going on here? More scandal at the Venice Biennale.
5: I know. I was thinking about this, Craig, and I think once we've spoken about the art at the Venice Biennale, although we have covered the Venice Biennale 100 times in this segment, it's unfortunately been so mighty controversy.
0: Yes.
5: That's most of the story. So in this instance, I think it's over 100 artists participating in the Biennale have threatened this legal action, saying that the Biennale Foundation hasn't honoured their request to withdraw them from what's called the Visitor Lion Awards. So just a little bit of context. The top award at the Venice Biennale is, of course, the Golden Lion. We know this. It's the one Archie Moore took out in 2024. And back when the 2026 Biennale opened in April, the Golden Lion jury resigned en masse in protest of the inclusion of Israel and Russia in the Biennale. So after this, the foundation kind of rather hastily conjured these new awards called the Visitor Lion, which are obviously determined by people who come and check it out. But the resignation of the jury triggered all these artists to withdraw themselves and withdraw themselves from consideration for any award in solidarity.
0: Mm.
5: But the artists say that, like, not only did the foundation not respond to their request to be withdrawn, they've left them all on the ballots. So you can vote for all these artists who wanted to withdraw from the Visitor Lion. Now, the Biennale dispute this. They say they eventually did respond, but they also have said, look, it's for the right to freedom of expression of these visitors that they should be allowed to vote for all of the artists.
0: Okay.
5: They say they just won't include those votes in any of the awards, which I don't know. That feels a bit tortured to me.
0: What a strange approach. So you can vote for these people as a freedom of expression thing. We're not going to count your votes, though, because the artists don't want to be part of it.
5: Yeah, you can. If the freedom of expression is to be lied to and to do a fake vote, it's very, very. It's all a little bit.
0: Who would be in charge of the Venice Biennale? Yeah, absolutely. Yeah. Okay, craziness. Now, also in art news, artists are calling on the Melbourne Fringe to give artists a fairer cut. Are artists not getting enough?
5: Yeah, so look, there's been an open letter. It's had almost 600 signatures. It was sent to the board of the Melbourne Fringe, and the letter's basically calling for the festival to reduce the venue cut from 35%, which is a recent increase, back down to 30, which had been previously. The board have rejected the request with saying that the increased venue cut is just a direct response to rising costs and just overall reduced opportunities across the board. Now, what the artists are saying is they kind of reference the Melbourne Fringe's mission statement, which talks of democratising the arts by empowering anyone to realise their right of creative expression, because they believe that creative expression is a fundamental human right. And the artists are sort of saying, okay, well, put your money where your mouth is. How is hiking up costs for the artists helping to achieve this mission of everyone having a right to creative expression? Now, the festival board, they acknowledge the request as reasonable, but they just say it's just not possible to reduce it any further. They also are a bit annoyed because the move has been framed as increasing profits, but the festival say they don't turn a profit at all. They've never turned a profit. This is just about reducing the scale of the loss. So now the MEAA has gotten involved as a bit of a mediator, and surveying the artists, they've kind of learnt that participation has become unaffordable for many artists because of rising fees, cost of living crisis, all of that. And also there've just been general cuts to the independent arts and arts across the board, which makes these opportunities fewer and further between. But it also means that the venues are struggling to get the funding they need as well. So it's just a bit of a
0: It's a struggle on every front, basically, which is the cost of living is affecting everyone, and art included.
5: Including artists,
0: Yeah. Good on you, Zoe. Thank you so much. We'll talk again soon.
5: Thanks,
0: what's
5: Craig.
0: Coming up, by the way, what's coming up on arts and the ABC?
5: Oh, I thought you'd never... Thanks for asking, Craig.
0: Well, I'm just wondering, what is going on?
5: Some great things. So coming up on Saturday, we're broadcasting a really special event. Six music legends are being inducted into the ARIA Hall of Fame. Kate Zabrano, Spiderbait, The Living End, Vicar and Linda Bull, Jenny Morris and Gurumul are being inducted. The event will be hosted by Miff Warhurst. You can check it out this Saturday, the 13th at 9:15 on ABC Entertains or ABC iView. It's going to be a tremendous concert. All these awesome artists performing. You don't want to miss it.
0: Excellent, Zoe. We'll definitely be watching. Thank you.
5: Thank you.
0: Chat soon. Zoe Norton Lodge there from the ABC on the text line. It's interesting talking about just life satisfaction, how satisfied we feel. Someone says, read the question of how satisfied with your life, the fact that we feel less satisfied now than we did during COVID. Somebody says, I wonder if the decrease in satisfaction is related to changing expectations. During COVID, we adjusted our expectations, and once it ended, we perhaps expected to immediately go back to normal, not understanding the long-term ramifications of the COVID era on the economy. Yeah, good point. I guess maybe we had lower expectations during that time. And now we've been talking about brush turkeys this morning. Apparently, we've gone from 20 suburbs in 2000 to now 300 suburbs around Sydney have them. Lou's got them in Gladesville, do you, Lou?
4: Yes, we do. We've got lots in Gladesville.
0: And what are they doing? What are they doing? What are they doing around your place?
4: So, well, my nana lives in Ryde, and she had a turkey move in to her place last spring, and it worked incredibly diligently, dragging all the leaves from the liquid amber leaves and the cones from the liquid amber out the front yard down the side path, and built a massive mound in the backyard. And it includes some of her old garden furniture. Like there's bits of that plastic outdoor lounge stuff that from the 80s is like buried deep in the mound.
0: She's buried in the mound. Wow.
4: Yep.
0: Got some structural legitimacy here.
4: Yeah.
0: That's extraordinary.
4: Yeah.
0: They do work very hard, don't they?
4: And they do.
0: And of course, once they build a mound, you're not allowed to destroy it. They are a protected species in New South Wales, in Australia. So, yeah, I don't mind them. I quite like them.
4: I mean, it's been a bit of it's got two sides to it because it did all the raking of the front yard, but it's done them. It's built this mound under the clothesline. So when Nana has to hang out the washing, if it's a sheet, like I've got to do it at my place now because it drags across the mound as it's trying to dry.
0: The things we have to live with in Sydney, I do like that. Well, they're doing the raking, but now I can't hang up sheets. Yeah. So the pros and cons of brush turkeys. Good on you, Lou. Thank you very much.
4: It's great.
0: Yeah, I love that. Yeah, the pros and cons of brush turkeys. Yes, Sue's saying the brush turkeys can fly, not well, but they fly up into trees to sleep. Yes, absolutely. And we may have had somebody who's had a spotting on the harbour bridge of a brush turkey. Well, this is the mystery, according to Dr. John Martin, is we don't know how they've come across the bridge. Have they just wandered across or have they got an Uber? Well, let us know. 1-300-222-702.
2: 702 ABC Sydney.
0: Traffic. What's happening in the roads, Tim?
6: Craig, at Mascot, there's a breakdown on the M5 motorway. It's just past the Cooks River Tunnel. It's city-bound and the queues are stacked up well before Marsh Street now. At Lansdowne, there's been a crash on the Hume Highway. That's near Woodville Road. Traffic affected in all directions. Sydenham, we had a crash on the Princes Highway near Frederick Street. Two of the three city-bound lanes are closed and some thick fog over parts of the M1 Pacific Motorway between Sydney and the Central Coast. It's real thick over the Moonee Moonee Bridge and the Hawkesbury River Bridge. From ATN, I'm Tim Govers.
0: Good on you, Tim. Thank you very much.
2: This is daunting.
7: You don't have to be a genius. Turbo the Colossus drives it through. Exquisite from Sandkern.
2: Doesn't even look. That's even better.
0: Time to talk sport with Matt Carmichael. Morning, Matt.
8: Morning, Craig.
0: Now, let's talk Origin teams because a huge squad was announced yesterday. We've already had some changes, haven't we? Stephen Crichton's out now.
8: Yeah, Stephen Crichton's out. So the Blues haven't actually named their team. They've just named a big squad.
0: It's just Laurie Daly's just gone, hey, these are some people I like.
8: Yeah, it's a list of people. And so I guess they've got to see whether Mitch Moses can train, I think, is probably the main thing. But not bad choices to come in. If you've got Mitch Moses can't play, Isaiah Katoa turning up at Origin camp, that's one, I've been raving on about him more the last few years at the Dolphins halfback. He's an amazing player. I think he would be a sensation in Origin, but
0: they're still saying that Ethan Strange would replace Mitch Moses, and then Katoa's kind of another backup.
8: Another backup on the bench. He'd be a bench player, and then Crichton out. In comes Mark Nwanganitawase, who's had his own injuries this year with the Roosters, came back in sensational form. So pretty good choices to have there, the Blues, and then of course. Payne Haasbeck, who wasn't there in game one, he's a huge player. Huge difference for the Blues having him there.
0: He normally plays on the wing, though, doesn't he? I mean, is he replacing Crichton in the centres?
8: Well, they've got Casey McLean there who can go into the centres, or Tolu Kola can go into the... normally plays in the centres for Manly as well. So they've got plenty of choices. They've just got to figure out how they make them all work together as a team, I suppose.
0: And Payne Haas is back as well. Also talk of potentially that Dylan Lucas from Newcastle will be coming into the forwards.
8: Yeah, he looks like he might actually come in and start. So Olakau'atu or Hudson Young might go back to the bench. And he's been in great form too. He's a very fast second rower. So they're looking for speed. That's definitely the modern game.
0: Who do you reckon they'll drop? Because Olakau'atu, look, he didn't have the greatest first game. I mean, we've seen him during the regular season. He's extraordinary. Didn't have the great first origin, but what do you reckon, give him another go?
8: Yeah, I think he's an amazing player, but maybe he works as an impact player off the bench, and you don't have him in there for that really fast early part of the game, and it allows a big man like him to really come on and have an impact, because you don't have Hudson Young there as an impact player. He's an 80-minute sort of style, so I guess that's what would make sense.
0: Yeah, also in interesting news, ex-Roosters, Eels and Warriors player Kane Evans has come out as gay in an interview on Nine's 100% Footy. Here was him talking.
9: I was living in denial from a young age. I know that, I know that I'm gay, but I went down every other avenue to sort of build up these walls to be someone to escape who I am.
0: Yeah, a fascinating story. He kind of turned to alcohol and drugs. He was homeless for a while. In denial.
8: The rugby league community have actually really helped Kane, like, sort of get his life back together. But it was it's a really powerful interview by James Bracey, and you worth watching the full thing. And Ian Roberts had been the only player who'd ever come out in rugby league. He did it while he was playing. But Kane explains that he tried to hide this away for his career. So all the best to Kane Evans. Very, very powerful stuff, and great to see him getting back on track as well.
0: Yeah, absolutely. Now in the soccer, Matildas versus Mexico in Parramatta tonight.
8: Yeah, they've got a bit of work to do. They lost that first game 1-0, which was a bit of a surprise. All the big names there, so they just...

0: weren't firing. They had plenty of opportunity. Be interesting tonight to see if Montemurro gives a few other players a go. That Holly McNamara had a sensational A-League season, and you'd love to see what she can do in the Matildas, but also see what sort of crowd turns up, because there's a lot going on in Sydney at the moment.
1: Yeah, absolutely. And the Comm Games swimming trials started in Sydney last night. A bit of a standout for Sam Short.
0: Yeah, almost. He sort of nudged the 400 metres world record, didn't quite get there, but yeah, he looks in great form. Also, Kaylee McEwen still winning backstroke titles. Like, she, you know, just does it so easily. But she's being pushed by Molly O'Callaghan. And Molly actually says she didn't even train for the backstroke. So that might have been a bit of a psychological dig at Kaylee, because she nearly beat her without training for it. But they're obviously the two standout ones to watch this week.
1: Yeah, absolutely. Good on you, Matt. Thanks, mate.
0: Talk on you, soon. Craig. Thank you.
1: I think the team is getting announced this morning, so we might know a little bit more on the New South Wales Origin front very soon. Coming up after the news, we're going to meet the locals in the picturesque valley in the Blue Mountains of Walgan Valley. Bit of controversy over helicopters there, but also they're still cut off. They still don't have a proper road getting there. We're going to find out how they're surviving. And the rise and fall of Rolf Harris has been told in a new ABC documentary. We'll find out the latest on that. Also on the text line, someone saying, "Hi, Craig, bush turkeys in Kirrawee. This is a long way south," says Carol. Carol, there's... what is the theory? We've got two different theories going. We'll talk about that after the news. It is 7 o'clock.
2: Sydney wants to know. Tunnelling under the harbour for the new Western Harbour Tunnel is set to begin.
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0: It's 7 o'clock. Good morning. Tony Matthews with ABC News. Israeli strikes have continued across southern Lebanon overnight as a tenuous ceasefire between Israel, the US and Iran remains in the balance. Here's Middle East correspondent Matthew Doran.
1: Iran launched around 30 missiles at Israel, angry at Israel's attacks against its proxy Hezbollah in southern Lebanon and the Lebanese capital Beirut. In turn, Israel opened fire on Iran, hitting sites across the country, including air defences and a petrochemical plant. The situation appeared to be rapidly deteriorating before Iran's Central Military Command announced it would hold fire for the time being. However, its trigger for future strikes was made clear, saying Israeli aggression in Lebanon would be met with a harsh response. Those Israeli strikes over its northern border have continued, with Israel's Prime Minister Benjamin Netanyahu insisting he'll keep targeting Hezbollah with force.
0: More than 30 people have died after an earthquake off the south coast of the Philippines island of Mindanao. Southeast Asia correspondent Tim Swanston reports.
2: The death toll has been climbing after this powerful earthquake hit on Monday morning, rocking the south of the southern Philippines island of Mindanao. It's the strongest earthquake to hit the Philippines this year. Most of those who were injured or killed were hit by collapsing buildings and falling debris, with much of the damage and death toll centred around the city of General Santos. A landslide triggered by the earthquake outside of the city in Sarangani province killed more than a dozen people. Search and rescue efforts are ongoing, with searches taking place in several damaged buildings.
0: A criminal expert believes a recent string of gangland attacks across Sydney are being fuelled by a new player in the criminal chain of command. Authorities are on high alert after Saturday's drive-by shooting at a funeral venue in southwest Sydney, targeting the family of a slain crime boss. Criminologist Dr. Vincent Hurley believes the attack was likely orchestrated by offshore organised crime figures through the use of a so-called broker. The former detective says brokers are subcontracting out jobs to amateur criminals in order to protect those commissioning the violence.
3: That broker will find an individual or a group of individuals who will do the kidnapping or who will get the kill car or do the arson at the cheapest possible price. And that broker is a sort of immune, it's a conduit, but they're sort of immune from the actual crime themselves. And it also goes to insulate the organised crime syndicate.
0: The Albanese government is facing fresh calls to raise the rate of JobSeeker and other income support payments, with new research showing the growing extent of financial hardship. Anglicare Australia's annual cost of living index has found on average a single person on JobSeeker is falling behind by $251 a week after paying for rent, food and transport. The report has found an average couple with two children on JobSeeker is falling behind by $428 a week. Anglicare Australia Executive Director Casey Chambers says while the tax reforms unveiled in the recent budget are welcome, the government needs to provide more support for jobs.

0: before the turn of the century. And with the kind of inflation, the kind of unpredictability of costs at the moment, it's those people on the least that are really bearing that burden of inflation and rising costs the greatest.
1: Australia's anti-slavery commissioner says victims are being let down by the justice system, with only 1% of reports resulting in convictions. Gavin Coote has more.
2: A report by the Australian Institute of Criminology, prepared for the commissioner's office, has found victims of modern slavery have limited access to justice and there's a lack of accountability for offenders. Commissioner Chris Evans says of about 3,000 reported cases of modern slavery and human trafficking since 2004, there have been just 41 convictions recorded.
3: So clearly it's not working and we should be doing better by victims.
2: The report calls for police and prosecutors to strengthen their systems for identifying and investigating cases of modern slavery.
1: Politicians are beginning a three-day inquiry into draft legislation today that paves the way for dramatic changes designed to save billions of dollars in spending on the National Disability Insurance Scheme. More from National Disability Affairs reporter Naz Campanella.
4: Witnesses scheduled to give evidence at the Senate hearings include disability advocates, NDIS providers and government bodies like the Australian Federal Police. If passed, the proposed bill will usher in major changes to the NDIS that are expected to save the government around $38 billion over the next 4 years. The draft legislation proposes giving sweeping powers to the NDIS minister, placing increasing expectations on parents, tightening eligibility and moving towards automated decision-making. The government has told the ABC it's treating as a matter of urgency the need to provide parents with a system of support and that the bill is compatible with human rights.
1: China's president has used a rare trip to North Korea to declare he's ready to deepen ties with the country. China correspondent Alison Horn has more.
5: It's Xi Jinping's first visit to North Korea in 7 years, at a time when Pyongyang's relationship with Russia is booming and China wants North Korea back in its orbit. China's state media says President Xi committed to deepening trade and military ties, though there was no mention of whether North Korea's nuclear program was discussed. State media are also saying North Korean leader Kim Jong-un regards the development of stronger ties between the two countries as a top priority.
1: The former head of Ukraine's Supreme Court will serve 5 years in prison for bribery and corruption. Europe correspondent Mazoe Ford reports.
6: Vsevolod Kinyasev was accused of accepting a $3.8 million bribe in 2023 in exchange for a court ruling. Initially, the former head of Ukraine's Supreme Court denied any wrongdoing, but later agreed to a plea deal, which meant he had to testify against other suspects. Tackling deep-seated corruption is critical for Ukraine as it seeks ongoing financial support while continuing to fight Russia's full-scale invasion. It's also trying to progress its case to join the European Union. The war-torn country ranks 104th out of 182 countries in Transparency International's latest Corruption Perceptions Index.
1: Farmers and beekeepers are warning that Australia could face a food supply crisis because of a shortage of bees. Victorian beekeepers say they're losing between 20 to 60% of their hives to varroa mite, a pest which is increasingly resistant to the pesticides used to control it. A new study warns the pollination sector may not have enough hives to support crops that rely on bees. Pure Pollination's James Brownlee says some beekeepers are watching entire truckloads of hives collapse within weeks. The search for a Tasmanian devil missing from a Gold Coast wildlife park has entered its second week. Heloise Vias has the story.
7: Carers at Paradise Country noticed Mary missing last Tuesday morning during daily checks. A review of CCTV footage revealed she jumped from her enclosure sometime before 4 o'clock with drones and sniffer dogs used to track the devil in the week since. Staff believe Mary is in the dense bushland surrounding the park and have found evidence of devil droppings and remnants of a kangaroo carcass. UQ captive animal expert Al Mucci says under the conditions, the greatest threat to Mary is being hit by a car.
8: Well, as long as there's food and water, she'll be able to survive comfortably.
7: The search will resume today.
1: Now, time for sport with Chris Mitchell.
9: Four Parramatta players have been charged by the NRL's Match Review Committee following the King's birthday loss to Canterbury. Hooker Talon De Silva is facing the heaviest fine of $1,800 for a high tackle on Matt Burton. That error resulted in a match-winning

0: on the dropout, regardless of whether you're looking at the ball or whatever. Them's the rules.
1: The former Roosters, Warriors and Parramatta forward Kane Evans has become just the second NRL player in history to come out as gay. The 34-year-old says he's gone public after years of addiction and homelessness as he tried to hide his identity. Australia's women's cricketers have beaten England by 5 wickets in a warm-up match for the upcoming T20 World Cup. And the England and Wales Cricket Board is investigating an incident in a nightclub involving its captain Ben Stokes and pace bowler Gus Atkinson following the first test match against New Zealand. The ECB says the pair had been involved in a breach of team protocols.
2: Briefly in finance, the Australian share market is expected to open around 90 points lower after the King's birthday long weekend. The dollar is buying 70.4 US cents. To the weather, showers and possible afternoon thunderstorms about the Riverina and in the far west. Scattered showers along the far north coast with isolated showers elsewhere. Sydney's weather, a partly cloudy day, the slight chance of a shower and a top of 21 degrees. Right now it's 12 degrees on the coast. It's 9 in Penrith and the humidity is on 95%. The chance of late showers tomorrow and 23 degrees.
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4: Traffic. Good morning, it's Alf Paranihi again from the Transport Management Centre at Sydenham. A northbound crash just clearing on the Princes Highway opposite the Burger Joint. Also around Heathcote, northbound quite heavy on the Princes Highway through to Engadine this morning. Road conditions are looking a little plump but manageable. Lansdowne, heavy Hume Highway westbound just near the Meccano Centre. Reported crash there earlier. Busy northbound making a run up through from Bankstown Airport. Henry Lawson drives through to the Meccano Centre as well. So traffic's a little feathered around the edges through the area. Through the Rosehill Interchange, we're seeing a bit of a gobble fest on the approach to the Anzac Bridge. Still no issues across the public transport network, though. As always, best to plan ahead before you travel. Transport, nsw.info, and Craig for the roads, livetraffic.com.
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7: 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On AM after 8, Israel and Iran agree to pause attacks in the Middle East, but could reignite over Lebanon. And how much real benefit will the AI data centre boom deliver?
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5: Yes, welcome to breakfast where it is 11 minutes past 7 this Tuesday the 9th of June. Big thank you to Dom Knight and Amber Crowe for filling in for me while I did not have a voice. Good to be back though with you. Coming up, we're going to meet the locals from the picturesque valley on the other side of the Blue Mountains, which has been cut off from normal car access for 2 years. Yeah, a bit of a debate about helicopters in the area, but also just want to find out how they're going. It's a long time to be cut off from normal car access. Are they dealing with it well? Plus, the rise and fall of Rolf Harris is being told in a new ABC documentary. We'll speak to the producer behind that. Plus, senators today start 3 days of hearings at Labor government's plans for the biggest ever cuts to the NDIS. We'll speak to Naz Campanella about that and the contentious parts of that bill coming up in the show. Weather today, tops of 21 in the city, 21 in the west. A partly cloudy day. There is a slight chance of a shower. A little bit wet in the middle of Parramatta Square there. I'm not sure what that's to do to. Might have just been the cleaner. I'm not sure. Has it been raining? Yes. Now, Cammy, we have been talking this morning about brush turkeys. A bit of citizen science suggesting that they were in 30 suburbs in the year 2000. They're now in 300 suburbs around Sydney. This article in the Herald suggesting that we don't know how they spread from the northern suburbs to the south, apparently because they can't fly that far. What's the reality behind this? Phil's on the line from Belrose. Morning, Phil.
9: Morning, how are you?
5: You're good. You think you've seen them crossing the bridge, Phil?
9: Yes. They definitely have strolled across the Harbour Bridge. No problems at all.
5: Across the walkway on the side there?
9: Yeah. So I was driving along the Carl Expressway and I spotted one probably about 100 metres down from the steps, the access steps at Milson's Point. So, you know, they're scavengers. They would have probably followed someone with a sandwich or something, you know. and they like to explore and

0: you know, took, well, I can't not took around, but, you know, sort of pick around things. So,
1: look, yeah, post 9/11, we've had security on the bridge on each side. I mean, should this security be stopping the bush turkey, brush turkeys?
0: Well, all from... you've got to do is contact one of them and they'll verify it. I'll tell you.
1: Good on you, Phil. Thank you very much.
0: Just all of it, mate.
1: Look, look, the other theory, though, I mean, a lot of people are contesting this is, you know, Louise says, "What do you, this is very North Sydney centric. Of course we have brush turkeys in the south. They're endemic in the Illawarra and the National Park." So a lot of people are just saying they've come from the south. They haven't had to cross over the bridge here. I don't know. This is very, very complex. Now we've got Steve's on the line. Morning, Steve.
2: Morning, Craig.
1: Steve, have you been overrun by brush turkeys, have you?
2: Oh, only 10 of them. Is that enough?
1: 10? You've got 10?
2: Yes. Yep.
1: Wow.
2: They bully our chooks. They bully our guinea fowl. They even pinch the feet off our horses.
1: They pinch the feet. Well, this is the thing. I said I went to Taronga Zoo the other day and every single cage had whatever animal was meant to be there and a brush turkey eating the animal's food. So they eat your horse's food as well.
2: Yeah, they do. And they're all ruled by the male. There's one male and he just chases the others away and gets to what he wants first and...
1: Yeah, wow. All right. Taken over. We've been taken over. Good on you, Steve. Bev's on the line from Sydney Wildlife Rescue. Morning, Bev.
3: Oh, good morning, Craig. Good to hear you back.
1: Yeah, good to be back.
3: Yeah, the theory is that the babies and the young ones can fly a lot better than the adults. And they are the ones who are crossing the Georges River, for instance.
1: Oh.
3: And this has been shown. I'm quoting from Anne Goethe's book.
1: Mm-hmm.
3: I don't know whether people are aware of it. Excellent book all about turkeys in Sydney. I did some work with Anne through Sydney Wildlife Rescue. We are called all the time for turkeys all over Sydney. In fact, yesterday I had a letter on our website from someone in Glenwood who was telling me they had a turkey and they were very surprised and they wanted it removed because it shouldn't be there. And I had to write back and say, guess what? They're all over Sydney and they are moving fast.
1: And they're protected as well, so you can't move them, yeah.
3: No, you can't move them. You just have to learn to live with them. We can certainly help people with advice on that through our website. Yes, it is a fact that the babies fly pretty well.
1: Yeah, okay.
3: And as we all know, they develop very quickly. From the time they hatch, they're on their own.
1: Yes.
3: And they fly until they get to adulthood and they're really cumbersome flyers.
1: Exactly.
3: Fly up into the trees and that's about it.
1: This is it. The parents pretty much leave them straight away. I mean, I've still got 3 20-year-olds living at home. I should go and talk to the brush turkeys about how to get rid of them. good on you, Bev, and keep up the great work you do at Sydney Wildlife Rescue. We always love speaking to you guys. Thank you. Felicity's on the line. Felicity, how many brush turkeys you counted this morning?
4: 26.
1: Where are you? You're in Bayview.
4: Yeah,
1: 26 brush turkeys this morning. Is this just at your place or have you been wandering the neighbourhood?
4: Well, it's my neighbour and I because she unfortunately feeds them.
1: Oh, she feeds them? Oh, no.
4: Yeah, and the cockatoos.
1: Ah, so she's got a menagerie there.
4: Oh, it's absolutely mad.
1: Well,
4: I've had them for a long time.
1: When did they come from? How long do you reckon they've been there?
4: Oh, I've had them for at least 10 years, I'd say.
1: 10 years. Good on you, Felicity. They are taking over Sydney. Interesting, this text here. Of the first time they came out, somebody says, we reside at Avalon and we noted the first time we sighted a brush turkey was 1997 up in a gum tree. I was so perplexed and had never sighted this type of bird before that I suggested we call Taronga Park Zoo. Upon getting through to the appropriate department, asked them if one of their vultures had escaped. That's great. I gave them a description and in doing so heard a belly laugh from the two young ladies on the other side. I subsequently learned what type of bird it was. Apparently they were quite prevalent before depression in the 1920s in the Sydney Basin. So there you go. Can you imagine that? 1997, first sighting. Are the vultures escaping? I love it.
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1: It is 18 minutes past 7. Have you ever been to the Walgan Valley? It's a small picturesque valley near the Blue Mountains. But access has been limited to four-wheel drives only for the last 2.5 years due to damage to the main road in. Of course, you know there was that luxury resort there. It's been mothballed, but they're trying to open up again with the help of helicopters. Andrew Chalk is the president of the Walgan Valley Association and joins us now. Morning, Andrew.
8: Morning there, Craig.
1: First, I just want to talk to you. I mean, I saw this story, you know, years ago when it was being, you know, the road was washed out and four-wheel drive tracks were put in place. I must admit, I thought it would have been fixed by now. How is it just living by four-wheel drive access only over the last 2.5 years?
8: Well, it's actually not 2.5 years. We're coming on to 4 years now.
1: Wow.
8: It'll be 4 years in November. And, look, it's certainly been a real challenge at first. When the road was closed, people had to be ferried in by a very long route through fire trails, route known as the old coach track. And it skirted a cliff line with no protection and pretty much an adventure in itself.
1: But, yeah, wow.
8: They eventually built a four-wheel drive track known as a Donkey Steps, and it's a grade that if it were a public road, it's behind a lock gate, but if it were a public road, it'd be the steepest road in the world.
1: Wow.
8: And
1: and this is just the norm for you, Andrew, getting it. So, I mean, do you have to go up the Donkey Steps to do your shopping and elsewhere?
8: Yeah, everything is done out of the valley, so you need your radio, four-wheel drive in low range to get in and out. I should say, however, that after probably about 2 years of this, people have reverted to using the old the closed road. Initially, we were told that that road was going to collapse into the valley within, by March 2023. So a couple of months after it was closed, or a few months after it was closed. But people have worked out that it's, in fact, far and away the safest road into and out of the valley. So
1: people are using that road that was closed at the moment as well.
8: That's right. In fact, council ripped up the road. They put its own bulldozer with a ripper on the back down to try and, essentially make it unusable. Even with that damage done, and that's now being, they're now tendering to repair the damage that council itself did to the road.
1: Yeah.
8: But it's still safer than the Donkey Steps.
1: Wow. So and what's the talk about? Is there talk when council or government talk about repairs? Like, when do they say, hey, guys, you'll have a road back to Walgan Valley?
8: Well, after it was closed, they were telling us that it'd be 10 years. And it's only about a kilometre of road that's actually been affected or that's damaged by landslips. As I was saying, it is still drivable. And, in fact, government contractors take their truck and dogs, heavily loaded trucks down the old road, the road that's closed, because you just cannot get them down the Donkey Steps. They've told us 10 years from when it was closed that before we would see a reopened road.
1: Yeah, wow. It's an extraordinary situation. Now, I mean, this has been back in the news recently because there was a luxury kind of resort down there, an Emirates luxury resort in the Walgan Valley. Has it been closed over the last few years or has it been continuing?
8: So when council closed the road, they also ended up having to close the resort. About 120 people lost their jobs. For many of them, it was also their homes. They were, because it's a remote area, many of the staff lived on site. So, it's had a huge impact on that resort.
1: On the whole valley and the resort. So there was talk this week about the resort was looking at bringing in about 210 helicopter flights each week to try and re-establish and reopen the resort. What's the response been from locals to this?
8: I think it's a pretty pristine valley on the edge of wilderness, and I think generally the response has been that such a proposal's not appropriate. I think we all feel for the resort, and we're very keen to see it reopen. And I have to say that there've been very constructive discussions with the resort as to what an acceptable solution might look like. So,
1: If it was a lesser number of flights in, less helicopters coming in a week, would you be open to that?
8: I think the Walgreen Valley Association has said that they're open to a manageable increase in the number of flights. The other issue is the flight path itself. If we can get adjustments made there, and you know that the number of 210, so the flights, 105 movements, 210 movements, 105 flights a week is not appropriate. But there's scope to sort of accommodate the needs of the resort, and they've been very willing to look at how that can be adjusted.
1: Yeah, all right. Well, we'll watch with interest. How many people live in Walgreen Valley?
8: Well, this is one of the jokes. I mean, they've allocated nearly $400 million to fix the road over these 10 years. There's only 30 properties in the valley, and they were designing solutions that, you know, were twice the height of the Harbour Bridge in terms of the road deck.
1: You think there might be a simpler solution, Andrew, out there?
8: Well, I'd be disturbed if there wasn't. Can I just say, look, 120 years ago, they built a 53-kilometre railway down into the valley, to the end of the valley. It's taken them three times as long as that to just get to the point where they're almost ready to make a decision as to how to fix it.
1: Yes. Yes. What has happened about our ability to take roads? Thanks for speaking to us this morning, Andrew. We appreciate it, and good luck with the valley.
8: Thanks, Craig, and appreciate your interest.
1: Yeah, Andrew Chalk there from the Walgreen Valley Association.
9: G'day, it's Hamish here. You've sent us your incredible Sydney sounds. Now, composer Charlie Chan has worked their magic crafting a piece of music. Join me on Mornings to hear it for the first time this Friday from 8:30 on 702 ABC Sydney.
1: It's 26 minutes past 7. A warning, this next interview does contain distressing content. How do you remember Rolf Harris? That's the question a new two-part ABC documentary is trying to answer, looking at how Harris went from a national treasure to an astonishing fall from grace. Karina Holder is the executive producer of Rolf Harris, Primetime Predator, the new ABC documentary. Good morning, Karina.
10: Good morning, Craig.
1: Yeah, look, it's a tough topic to broach, isn't it? It is amazing how these people, like Rolf Harris, abused people, but from such a position of prominence for so many years.
10: Yeah, and I think that's really the reason why we've investigated this story, because whilst it's a celebrity predator like Rolf Harris is the tip of the iceberg, it does kind of bring this idea of the kind of vigilance that we need to have, because when you have institutions protecting people and you have this idea that somebody who is selling themselves as this avuncular character who's almost untouchable and actually doing presenting child abuse campaigns all through the late 80s and 90s, it's an extraordinary tale of how we need to be vigilant.
1: Now, this documentary does hear from survivors of Harris's abuse.
10: And in the first time, a lot of Australian victims spoke. So there was a trial that where Harris was convicted of 12 counts of historic assaults of underage girls in 2014. But that happened on British soil because of an Operation Yew Tree that happened with the UK police. But Australian victims never had their day in court. And this is a story that spans two different countries, both Britain and Australia, where Harris was most definitely popular, was a national treasure, but there was also victims of abuse that happened very young women who experienced Rolf Harris's worst side, and these victims in Australia never had their day in court.
1: Yeah, all right. So this is their kind of their chance to fight back, their chance to be heard on this particular topic. Yeah, it must have been a difficult series to work on.
10: Yeah, but I think that it's when you work on things like this, you know that it's important, and there for young people who have had instances that have happened in their young life that they carry as scars all of their time, all of their days, the idea that they have finally had the opportunity to be heard, to have some sense of closure, or at least to be acknowledged for what they went through, I think it's a really important process. And it's something that we don't do enough of in Australia because we have such horrible defamation laws. And so only because Harris died in 2023, were we able to, you know, fully discuss this and allow victims to finally speak.
1: Yeah, all right. Well, thanks. So, well, it's on tonight, Tuesday tonight at 8:30 p.m. on ABC TV. And, of course, you can catch an Ivy as well. Thanks for speaking to us, Karina. Appreciate it.
10: Thanks, Craig.
1: Karina Holder, the executive producer of the new two-part documentary. Not everyone loves it. Someone says, Craig, I'm absolutely furious the ABC's funding a documentary on such a predator. Why can't he just be forgotten? I'm sick of taxpayer money going to such rubbish on the ABC, says Cherie. Coming up after the news, we're going to find out the latest on the NDIS hearings. It's 7.
11: Good morning, Tony Matthews with ABC News. Former NRL hard man Kane Evans has publicly revealed he's gay. The former Roosters, Warriors and Parramatta forward becomes just the second player in the game's history to come out publicly after Ian Roberts in the 1990s. The 34-year-old has told Nine he spent years battling addiction and homelessness as he tried to mask who he was.
12: It was more the internal struggle, but I'm very blessed that, you know, I faced my fears. I know some people that have done some gangster things, but I feel like this is up there. So I'm a bit proud of myself, and when I look in the mirror, I'm gonna smile now, not have those bad thoughts.
11: And if you or someone you know needs someone to talk to, you can call Lifeline on 13 11 14. Australia's Assistant Foreign Minister is reiterating calls for a permanent ceasefire following the recent flare-up in tensions in the Middle East. Israel and Iran have agreed to hold off strikes for now, but are both warning they could respond to any future attacks. Matt Thistlethwaite says Australia wants both parties to negotiate a lasting peace to ensure the Strait of Hormuz can open permanently.
13: It's a fragile ceasefire and we want it to become a permanent ceasefire. Australians are becoming increasingly frustrated with the stop-start nature of this conflict and its ongoing effects on our economy and the international economy.
11: Australia's anti-slavery commissioner says he fears many cases of modern slavery and human trafficking are going unreported due to a lack of awareness and victims' fear of speaking out. A report by the Australian Institute of Criminology, prepared for the commissioner's office, has found victims are being let down by gaps in the justice system, with most cases of modern slavery never leading to prosecution or conviction. There were more than 3,000 reports made to the Australian Federal Police over the last 20 years. But Commissioner Chris Evans says he believes this number doesn't represent the full reality of modern slavery in Australia.
14: And so the crime goes, if you like, unnoticed or unremarked upon, when in fact it's much more prevalent and we could be getting much more in the way of successful prosecutions.
11: One Nation's West Australian leader has welcomed the state opposition leader's suggestion he's open to working with the minor party. State political reporter Keane Burke explains.
15: Basil Zemplis used an address to a business breakfast yesterday to declare the ascendant One Nation deserves respect. He says he has an open mind to working with them. Preference deals are on the cards, even a coalition arrangement not ruled out. One Nation's WA leader, Rod Caddy, says both major parties have failed Australians and the attention won't change his party's direction.
16: If Liberals decide that's the direction they are heading to, then there's a possibility of anything happening in the future.
15: He says he's confident the party will be able to win lower house seats in WA for the first time at the next election in 2029.
11: Lifeblood Australia is encouraging people to roll up a sleeve and donate blood or plasma. It says every year more than 75,000 blood and plasma treatments are needed for children alone. Lifeblood spokesperson Hannah Raymond says donations help meet the ongoing need for more blood and plasma across the country.
17: Close to 10,000 blood and plasma transfusions

0: prescriptions and medications issued to Australian hospitals every day. So whether you're living with an immune condition, undergoing cancer treatment, recovering from trauma, or even a woman in childbirth, blood donation is really important for those people to get the care and help that they need.
1: And the England and Wales Cricket Board is investigating an incident in a nightclub involving its captain, Ben Stokes, and pace bowler, Gus Atkinson, following the first test match against New Zealand. The ECB says the pair was involved in a breach of team protocols, adding that they were present at a nightclub in the early hours of Monday morning when an incident took place. It's the latest controversy to hit the England team, who were criticised for their off-field conduct during the 4-1 Ashes series defeat in Australia, particularly a boozy mid-series holiday to Noosa. In the aftermath of that trip, a video of England's Ben Duckett was posted on social media with the opener appearing to be intoxicated. Looking at the weather, showers and possible afternoon thunderstorms about the Riverina and in the far west, with scattered showers along the far north coast and isolated showers elsewhere. Sydney's weather, a partly cloudy day, the slight chance of a shower and a top of 21 degrees. Right now it's 12 degrees on the coast and 10 in Penrith. ABC News.
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3: Traffic.
4: In Chullora, two cars have collided on Rookwood Road. They were travelling south near Muir Road. The vehicles are in the left southbound lane. On the M4 motorway, there's a broken down truck. It's citybound just after the Cumberland Highway off-ramp. In Rhodes, a breakdown on Concord Road. That's southbound near the park at Mary Street, with the queues now back before the Ryde Bridge heading south. In Sydenham, a crash on the Princes Highway just before Canal Road still has a couple of citybound lanes blocked, with queues stacked up from Arncliffe. From ATN, I'm Tim Govers.
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6: Hi, I'm Melissa Clark. On AM after 8, Israel and Iran agree to pause attacks in the Middle East, but could reignite over Lebanon. And how much real benefit will the AI data centre boom deliver?
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5: Yes, welcome to breakfast, where it is 24 minutes to 8. This Tuesday, the 9th of June, coming up, one in three Australians impacted by dementia are from multicultural backgrounds. Many families are still navigating care alone due to stigma and language barriers. We're going to speak to Western Sydney University, who are trying to bridge this gap. And, yes, senators start 3 days of hearings into the Labor government's plans for the biggest ever cuts to the NDIS. There's a bit of opposition there. Are they going to push back? We're going to speak to Naz Campanella, who will talk us through the most contentious parts of the bill and what's likely to happen over the next few days. Weather tops to 21 in the city, 21 in the west, partly cloudy, slight chance of a shower with some light winds about. Yeah, a bit of a response to this documentary the ABC's got going, Primetime Predator. We're just speaking to the executive producer of it there. Mervyn also says, I'm appalled that the ABC are devoting time and money to such an abhorrent retrobate. The effort and money would be better spent on persons who are doing good in this troubled world. Whereas Virginia says, hi, Craig, perhaps this documentary and its exposure of Rolf Harris's Australian abuses will help some of the victims who never got their day in court. Money well spent, in my views. Yeah, different appeals on that. Also, early on in the show, we were speaking to Dan Ziffer about the fact that a study out from the Bureau of Statistics showing that our satisfaction, kind of satisfaction in life in Australia, is currently, or at least this study was done at the end of 2025, is lower at the moment than it was during COVID. Interesting theory here from Dave in Northmead. He says morale was higher in COVID because there was a shared experience and a sense of community. Since then, we have gone back to our private lives. An interesting theory there. What are your thoughts? Do you think that, you know, there is a less of a sense of community post-COVID? Let me know. 1-300-222-702. Also on the text line, we've been talking brush turkeys this morning. A bit of a citizen science study out today suggesting that they're taking over Sydney. They've gone from, what was it, 30 suburbs in 2000 to over 200 suburbs now. Gail's on the line from Oatley. Morning, Gail.
8: Good morning.
5: They've taken over your suburb.
2: Well, they had done, and they had taken over my backyard as well, building two mounds.

0: least a meter high and wide. So I mean, I know you've got to be careful how you deal with these things. So I did try hosing, and I'm not sure if you're allowed to do that, but that didn't work anyway. So
1: you're not allowed to disturb their mounds. That's certainly the case.
0: I know. I had to be very careful when I hadn't seen them for a while, the brush turkeys, and being very careful, just looking a little bit at a time at this mound. To make sure there were no eggs in it, and there weren't. But my daughter had the idea that you put a big mirror in the backyard. So that's what I did. I put the big mirror where the mounds had been. And since that, because apparently the brush turkey sees an image, his own image or her own image, and thinks it's the territory of another brush turkey. So since I have done that, I have not seen any brush turkeys in my backyard, although I know they exist in the area.
1: Really? So a mirror is a way of getting rid of them.
0: Well, I can't guarantee it in someone else's backyard, but I certainly haven't seen any in mine for at least 2 years.
1: Good on you, Gail. Thank you very much. Yes, there are some people who are opposed to having them there. As I said, they are protected in Australia. Thank you, Gail. Somebody says, Craig, if a kangaroo or dingo moved into a backyard in suburban Sydney, would they be removed? No doubt they would. So why not brush turkeys and the ibis too, for that matter? Curious why birds are treated differently. Well, I guess it's kind of their land as well, isn't it? And as Anita says, hi, Craig, I've just had 3 brush turkeys move into Drummoyne. So every morning we have a bird farm in my backyard with cockatoos, turkeys, pigeons, corellas, parrots, all living together in peace, says Anita. And Anita has got a picture here as well. Yeah, it does. Look at this. It's absolute menagerie there. Menagerie in the backyard there.
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1: It is 20 minutes to 8 here on ABC Radio Sydney. Well, if you remember the recent federal budget, there were big cuts announced to the NDIS. Public hearings will begin today into proposed legislation. Naz Campanella is the ABC's National Disability Affairs reporter who joins us now. Morning, Naz.
4: Good morning, Craig. How are you going?
1: Yeah, good. So this is public hearings into the actual legislation the government's going to be putting forward. Is there a suggestion here that there could be changes to the legislation because of this?
4: Well, look, these reforms that need to happen to the NDIS are, in a sense, all about finding savings of around $38 billion over the next 4 years. Mm. And that's because the government has said, well, that the NDIS has just become unsustainable in its growth. And so it needs, in order to get these changes through, it needs to kind of change the legislation. And that is the draft that is being examined today at this inquiry. It'll go for 3 days. It starts in Melbourne today and then moves to Canberra over the next 2 days. And witnesses will give evidence as to what they think of this draft legislation. Now, there are some concerns, particularly from the disability community. People saying they're very concerned about things like potential increased expectations being placed on parents to have more responsibility. Also things like increased powers for the minister, for example, to be able to potentially, if this gets up, of course, we need to keep reiterating it's a draft, but if it gets up, of course, to be making cuts, for example, to particular types of support and who receives them. So those are some of the concerns we're hearing over the next 3 days.
1: What are the most contentious parts of the bill? What are the parts that might get pushback within Parliament?
4: Yeah, so particularly the powers to the minister is something that people are concerned about. I've spoke to Naomi Anderson from the Villamanta Disability Legal Rights Service, and she says that some of the parts of this bill she feels actually strips away disabled people's rights. She says that it fundamentally changes the way that the NDIS and the progress the NDIS has made for people in recent time. It is going to be tricky to get this legislation through without the Greens and the Coalition. So it'll be interesting to see sort of what happens there. But yeah, look, 3 days of hearings. We'll be hearing from disability advocates, NDIS providers, and government bodies, for example, the Human Rights Commission in particular, the Disability Discrimination Commissioner, and also the Australian Federal Police as well. And no doubt they'll be talking a lot about tackling fraud.

0: Yeah, well, this is it. I mean, when this was first announced, we spoke to different people from the disability community who were very worried about these changes, but also there was people saying, look, we recognise change needs to be made. We recognise there's some problems there. So it's kind of a, I guess it's about not throwing the baby out with the bathwater at this point, isn't it?
1: Yeah, look, everyone has acknowledged and you know, including government and the disability community itself has acknowledged that change is needed in order for this scheme, which is now costing $50 billion this year, you know, that it has grown exponentially more than the Productivity Commission recommended when it first began. And so everyone is of the consensus something needs to change in order to make it more sustainable for future generations. Look, the government has said in a statement to the ABC overnight that it will remain the biggest social program outside of the aged pension for the government, and it will continue to provide, you know, the biggest suite of comprehensive services for disabled people anywhere in the world. It's also said that, you know, providing more support to parents and their children is a matter of urgency for the government, but really that the costs have risen, the growth of the scheme has, you know, expanded, but it's about tackling more than just fraud and non-compliance, but it's also the fundamental design and structure of the scheme itself, which is why it's aiming to make a lot of these changes, and it needs to, you know, change the legislation in order to do that.
0: Yeah, we'll watch with great interest as this parliamentary inquiry goes on the next 3 days. Thanks for speaking to us this morning, Naz. Appreciate it.
1: Thanks so much, Craig.
0: Naz Campanella, the ABC's National Disability Affairs reporter.
2: Everything Sydney
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4: As former Rooster star Kane Evans comes out as gay, we'll explore whether times really have changed in men's professional sport.
2: Mornings with Hamish McDonald.
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2: On 702 ABC Sydney.
0: Yeah, it is really interesting, isn't it? See, only the second male player to publicly come out as gay in professional rugby league, with Kane Evans, who played for the Roosters, Eels and Warriors, and also a Fijian international, coming out and saying, yeah, he was gay. And he's been fighting alcohol and substance abuse and fighting, I guess, fighting a reckoning of recognising who he was. This is Kane Evans speaking last night at 100% Footy.
5: I was living in Dunohau. From a young age, I know that, you know, I know that I'm gay, but I went down every other avenue to sort of build up these walls to be someone to escape who I am.
0: Yeah, obviously you're becoming difficult communities to come out in sometimes, and rugby league seems to be one of them. Now, look, we've been talking this morning about brush turkeys. Citizen science data out this morning shows the prevalence of brush turkeys around Sydney has expanded, so much so they're now in 300 suburbs. John Martin is a research scientist with the Taronga Conservation Society and co-leader of the Big City Birds app, which captured the data. He joins us now. Morning, Doctor.
6: G'day, Craig. How are you going?
0: Very good. So they're taking over Sydney. We've got reports of all over Sydney now. Part of the article we were quite interested about was the suggestion that we don't know how they've gotten over the Sydney Harbour, how they've gone from North Sydney to the southern part of the city. Is this the case?
6: Absolutely. Yeah, I'm perplexed. So if any of the callers have the answer, I'm up for it.
0: Well, the main theory that seems to be posited is that they've been quite prevalent down south, so that they've been in the Wollongong area and in the Royal National Park, and so that they're actually coming up from the south. So it's a pincer movement. They're coming from the north, they're coming from the south. The brush turkeys are taking over.
6: Yeah. Look, when you look at the data, you actually see more of a classic blitzkrieg, which is that they're actually circling us from the west. More so than from the south.
0: Mm-hmm.
6: But that theory makes sense. However, they're in Sydney City, they're in Bondi, they're in Annandale, but they're not in Cogra, and they're not in Rockdale and Hurstville. And so
0: there's still suburbs where they're not, which is interesting, isn't it? It's kind of more the question is not which suburbs they're in, but why they're not in other places.
6: And, well, the answer to that is time. So, you know, let's talk in 5 years' time, and I think you'll find that the southern suburbs have been colonised, and then it's the western suburbs that are still yet to be fully colonised, and part of that's to do with habitat. So the northern beaches and northern suburbs, Hornsby and things like this, lots of bush.

0: areas, lots of gullies that's easy for them to be walking through and connecting to different areas. And the St. George area with the Georges River and then the Sutherland, of course, you've got the Shire and National Park. But so there are these natural corridors for movement. The challenge is moving from, say, City of Sydney. I know there's a couple of brush turkeys right near Central Train Station. For them to move out to Maroubra, for example, you've got to walk through Anzac Parade. And yes, there's some parklands like Centennial and there's other areas, but there's a lot of urban areas, which means cars, dogs, and cats. And of course, there are foxes around. So, yeah, it's challenging for the brush turkeys,
1: Yeah, I mean
0: but
1: they've made it
0: that
1: to, lots of people text in saying they're in Newtown, so I mean they've made it to Newtown. Surely they can get it to these
0: exists.
1: other areas. Also interesting, people have theories about, you know, obviously you've got they're protected species and you can't harm them and you can't hurt their mounds at all. Some people have some strange theories about how to get rid of them. Someone says, Craig, rebrush turkeys. My mother has success with scattering teddy bears throughout her garden. It worked. The bush turkeys might think they're real bears, says Lucy. So what do you reckon? We've had mirrors as one way of getting rid of them. Apparently they're scared of pictures of themselves and teddy bears. Do we know? Is there anything they're actually scared of?
0: The mirrors seems to be persistent. I've certainly heard a lot about the mirrors over the years, and people swear by them. I haven't done the experiment to test. Teddy bears is a new one, so that's interesting. Yeah, look, the challenge really is that they are very persistent, and what we find is that even for you or I who wanted to say, no, I'm going to sweep up that material, the leaf litter that they're raking up and try and stop them, we go to work. Whereas the brush turkeys, that is their work. And so they just stick with it and they beat you out and they end up building a mound and you've lost that battle. So the mirrors is an interesting one. If we can get 100 people out there to volunteer to try the teddy bears, we can do an experiment and we might be able to win an Ig Nobel Prize for silly science. But let's see. I'm happy to try.
1: Well, they may not have reported on your app, but I tell you what, we have people saying, we have them in Hurstville and Penshurst, bush turkeys. Bush turkeys aren't in.
0: So they are. It's more that they're in low densities, and
1: Okay.
0: so yeah.
1: Well, so the
0: So there
1: amount
0: are
1: of them.
0: some for sure in the landscape, particularly Western Sydney. So yeah, but the south, it's funny. You don't see a lot of brush turkeys in Royal National Park, for example.
1: Interesting. Interesting.
0: So
1: They're a conundrum. They're a ponder. Good on you, Doctor. Just thanks for speaking to us.
0: Cheers, Craig.
1: Dr. John Martin, there, research scientist.
2: In the days of the British Empire, things were taken.
3: So let's go find them.
2: If you could dig it up, you could take it home. 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
1: We've ever had to navigate the complex illness of dementia for yourself or for a loved one, you know how isolating it can be. According to Dementia Australia, in 2026, there are an estimated 446,000 Australians living with dementia, and one in three of those impacted by dementia are from multicultural backgrounds. Trying to bridge the gap, it was Western Sydney University who are running a community-led program designed specifically for culturally and linguistically diverse communities. Here to explain more is Dr. Deanna Karmaczowska, lead researcher and cognitive neuroscientist from Western Sydney University and the Nicholson Health Institute. Morning, Deanna. Morning, Deanna.
5: Good morning, everyone. Thanks for having me on to talk about this really exciting program.
1: Yeah, tell me about Dementia Friends Unite.
5: So Dementia Friends Unite is a program that's built to support our communities and families who are managing dementia. There are many individuals out there who have not come forward for a diagnosis, and it can be scary when we think about what that involves. And so oftentimes the families, like someone's partner or daughter or son, is placed in that role of caring for that loved one, whether they know it or not. And, you know, they might not feel as equipped to do this because they've not necessarily encountered dementia before. They've not necessarily had to navigate the system in which they see their doctor to talk about symptoms, have to then proceed to get some external help if that's going to be an option for them through the My Aged Care Service or NDIS if someone is under the age of 65. And so there are a lot of challenges there that people are facing. And then when you add the language barrier that someone may be coming from a non

0: English-speaking background, it sort of compounds these issues, and it can create a culture of silence. It can leave people feeling isolated even more. And so we really want to break those barriers down and create a bridge for people to come forward to get the help that they need.
1: And so how do you do that? Do you do that by putting more information out in different languages about dementia? Is it just about the information being in their language, or is there a stigma that you have to break as well?
0: Yeah, both of those things, actually. So there is a lot of stigma in people's in language as well. When we talk about dementia, sometimes it's associated with mental illness. In some languages, the translation literally means loss of mind. And so we're very conscious when we are putting together our education packages and information sessions that we avoid using that terminology. And so we go in with a more soft approach to talk about looking for signs of memory changes, what happens when the brain changes as you get older. And once people get into these sessions, they're very open to talking about, you know, what they've noticed in their loved ones. We present images of the brain changing and what happens to it with Alzheimer's disease, for example, or vascular type dementia, which is more stroke related. And so they start to draw the connections between these real physical changes and then what's happening with their loved one.
1: Okay, so if people are listening to this and think they might have a loved one with dementia that could benefit from this, where do they find out about Dementia Friends?
0: So they can find out on the Western Sydney University News website, or they can check out our social media pages, Western Sydney University or NICM, N-I-C-M, Health Research Institute. You'll be able to follow our project updates along there.
1: Excellent. All right. Well, we hope it goes well. Thanks for speaking to us this morning.
0: Thank you so much for having me on.
1: Dr. Diana Karmaczowska there, lead researcher and cognitive neuroscientist at Western Sydney University.
2: 702 ABC Sydney.
1: Traffic. What's happening on the roads, Alf?
3: Craig, looking at the run-through prospect on the M4, approaching Clunies Ross, a westbound breakdown to watch out for. Maryland's Road, a Fowler Road, those lights are blacked out, so exercise some care on the approach to the intersection. Chalora, Rookwood Road, just near Muir Road, near the RSPCA, a two-car crash southbound in the left-hand lane. And through roads, Concord Road approaching Mary Street, cars broken down, travelling south in lane one. At Beaumont Hills, we're seeing some heavy traffic around that Samantha Riley Drive and Sanctuary Drive roundabout just down from the Turkey Nest Reserve, so just exercise some care and allow some extra time through that stretch of road. Otherwise, looking pretty good right across the public transport network. All modes are running on or close to time. As always, best to plan ahead before you travel. Transport, nsw.info or livetraffic.com for the roads.
1: Thank you very much, Alf. Hamish McDonald joins us this morning. Hamish.
4: Craig, sounding slightly less sexy this morning.
1: I know. I do apologise.
4: Incredibly appealing human,
1: I got rid of the John Laws voice. As to whether or not people prefer me going back to my current one, who knows?
4: So listen, you will have seen the news this morning. I know you've played some of the audio of Cain Evans, this pretty remarkable interview that he gave overnight on Channel 9, coming out as gay, former Roosters star, still only in his sort of early to mid-30s, so still pretty young as things go, but sounds like he's gone through a horrific journey of sleeping rough, you know, really dark thoughts.
1: Yeah.
4: And has, I don't know if you'd quite say has come out the other side of it. I think this interview clearly is part of a process for him. But, you know, as I'm sure you've been exploring with listeners this morning, initially someone said to me, well, you know, maybe this shows how much rugby league is changing. And I said, well,
1: I'm not sure it shows that, really.
4: No, in fact, I think you could argue it shows how little has changed in rugby league. 31 years since Ian Roberts.
1: I know, I was amazed by that. It's 31 years and this is the second one in 31 years.
4: And just to hear the agony that he's gone through, that the shame, you know, this idea that people were threatening to blackmail him, threatening to out him, for anyone that's lived through any version of those experiences, it's pretty It's pretty terrifying.
1: And it's not just, yeah, exactly. The NRL community obviously may not be the easiest community to come out in. I'm not sure of his exact background, but if you're from particular religious backgrounds, it's still very difficult to come out in those communities.
4: Totally.
1: So whilst for some people it might seem like, oh, hang on a second, it's just easy to come out nowadays. Yeah. For other people, it's really difficult still.
4: I think faith communities, obviously, you know, there's a very big faith dimension in rugby league. Mm. Not to say this is unique to rugby league. Other professional male sports...
1: AFL's, you know.
4: But I think what I sort of want to start to interrogate this morning, and Anthony Minicello, former Roosters star, you know, living legend really, will be on the program this morning. Is there something, though, particular to men's sport? Because actually, if you look at women's rugby league, women's AFL, there are issues, certainly, but there's not the same issues with coming out.
1: No.
4: There's a lot more acceptance of those particular features of people's lives. In fact, you know, in some female professional sports, it's probably the dominant thing. So really want to start to talk about this in a sensible way as we can this morning. But certainly this is big news for Sydney's rugby league community. And as Kane himself says, he knows there are others living through this struggle as well. So how do we create the cultural change around it rather than putting it on one individual to sort of be the person that steps up?
1: Absolutely. Important conversation. Hamish, we'll have you here at 8:30. AIM is next. Have a lovely day.
2: When experts speak,
5: it is obviously vulnerable to providers being able to pick and choose residents. That is a grave fear I have.
2: When it needs to be discussed,
6: we cannot just surrender the market to organised crime syndicates.
7: It's on 702 ABC Sydney.
8: It's 8 o'clock. Good morning. Tony Matthews with ABC News. The United Nations is urging Israel and Iran to abide by the conditions of their ceasefire after the two sides traded blows. The Israeli military is continuing to launch attacks on southern Lebanon, but both Israel and Iran have agreed to halt strikes against each other for now. The IDF says it's since intercepted an aerial target launch from Yemen. UN Deputy Spokesperson Farhan Haq says the UN is deeply concerned by the escalation.
9: We are alarmed by the overnight escalation, including renewed strikes in the southern suburbs of Beirut yesterday and reported Hezbollah strikes into northern Israel. We urge all actors to exercise maximum restraint and refrain from any action that could further inflame an already volatile situation.
8: Russia is accusing Ukraine's closest allies in Europe of undermining peace efforts by helping Kyiv with new weapons to continue the war. Europe correspondent Mazoe Ford reports.
10: The leaders of Britain, France and Germany said they supported Ukrainian President Volodymyr Zelensky's proposal to his Russian counterpart Vladimir Putin for direct peace talks to try to end the war. But Mr. Zelensky has asked his closest allies for more air defences in the meantime. The Kremlin accused the Europeans of being inconsistent by trying to talk peace while helping Kyiv with more weapons. The Ukrainian president has spent a second day in the UK meeting with King Charles at Windsor Castle. He thanked the King and the entire United Kingdom for what he described as their ironclad support.
8: Former NRL hard man Kane Evans has become just the second player in the game's history to publicly come out as gay. Glenn Lauder reports.
11: Kane Evans gained a reputation as an enforcer during his 131 games for the Roosters, Warriors and Parramatta between 2014 and 2021. He later joined Hull FC in the UK, but by then an off-field battle was getting harder. After his playing days were over, the now 34-year-old opened a cafe without success before spiralling into drug and alcohol addiction and sleeping rough. Evans has told Nine his decision to publicly reveal his sexuality is a massive relief.
12: From a young age, I know that I'm gay, but I went down every other avenue to sort of build up these wars.
11: The 34-year-old's revelation's been made more than 30 years after Ian Roberts became the first and until now only male player to come out publicly.
8: Independent Senator David Pocock is questioning how Australians will benefit from the dozens of data centres being built here, likening it to his recent push for a new tax on gas companies. Figures from the tax office show some data centre companies are generating hundreds of millions of dollars in income but are paying no tax in Australia. While there could be legitimate reasons for that, Senator Pocock is calling on the government to make sure Australians get a fair share of the benefits.
13: If you are going to come and do business here, you have to, one, actually pay tax here in Australia, and two, have some very firm guarantees around things like energy usage, water usage, that Australians are not going to have to pay the price of hosting this infrastructure.
8: Aerial shooting is set to resume in Kosciuszko National Park this month to control the wild horse population. Michaela McGuirk-Scalaro reports.
14: From today until June 30, parts of the park will be closed for aerial shooting operations for feral animal control. Environment Minister Penny Sharp announced last month aerial culling would need to resume in the park after the latest survey found its horse population had increased over a 12-month period. Aerial shooting was paused following the release of the 2024 count, where numbers reached between 2 and 6,000, close to the 3,000 target. But the 2025 count showed numbers had risen to more than 10,000.
8: And India's men's cricketers have thrashed Afghanistan by an innings and 300 runs to claim their biggest ever test match win. India, who made 8 declared for 564 in their only innings, bowled Afghanistan out twice, first for 152 and then having been asked to follow on for 112. India's record win surpasses their hammering of West Indies by an innings and 272 runs in 2018. To the weather around the state, showers and possible afternoon thunderstorms about the Riverina and the far west, scattered showers along the far north coast with isolated showers elsewhere. Sydney's weather, a partly cloudy day, the slight chance of a shower and a maximum of 21 degrees. Right now it's 12 degrees on the coast, 10 in Penrith, and the humidity is on 95%. ABC News, it's 8:05.
15: Good morning. Welcome to AM. I'm Melissa Clark in Canberra, coming to you from Ngunnawal country and acknowledging other custodians. On today's program, fingers poised on the trigger, but Israel and Iran agree to pause attacks in the Middle East. With big cuts coming to the NDIS, participants, their families and their supporters push back. And the AI data centre investment boom, but how much real benefit will it deliver to the economy?
16: A lot of the investment that's coming into Australia ends up going out of Australia again on imported equipment and parts.
13: I want to know how Australians are actually going to benefit from it.
15: Iran and Israel have announced they're halting direct attacks against each other after more than 12 hours of exchanging fire in an episode which threatened to plunge the Middle East back into all-out war. However, it isn't an end to the fighting altogether, with both Iran and Israel saying their fingers remain on the trigger, particularly if the situation in Lebanon deteriorates further. From Jerusalem, Middle East correspondent Matthew Doran reports.
17: Warning sirens ring out across the holy city, followed by the sound of Israel's air defences picking Iranian missiles out of the sky. For the first time in almost 2 months, Iran fired upon Israel, angry about the Israeli military's conduct in Lebanon, attacking the Iranian-backed Hezbollah in the south of the country and in the capital, Beirut. The Israeli military says around 30 missiles were launched by Iran at Israel, and in turn it launched strikes across Iran, targeting the country's air defence systems and a petrochemical plant in the south, not far from the border with Iraq. Anxiety swept across the Middle East with a deep fear that these were the opening salvos of the second act in this war and amounted to the tearing up of the fragile ceasefire between the US, Israel and Iran. But then, an announcement on Iranian state TV. A statement read out from the country's central military command that Iranian attacks on Israel had delivered their desired message and Iran would hold fire for now. But the trigger point for more strikes was made abundantly clear.
18: If aggression and malicious acts continue, including in southern Lebanon, much harsher and more crushing actions will follow.
17: The declaration followed a post from the US President Donald Trump on his Truth Social platform, saying Israel and Iran were pursuing an immediate ceasefire and that final negotiations on a peace deal with Iran were proceeding, subject to what the president warned was ignorance or stupidity getting in the way.
19: Over the past day, Iran and Hezbollah tried to force upon us a new equation, and that equation is intolerable and unacceptable to me.
17: Israel's Prime Minister Benjamin Netanyahu issued a video statement soon after.
19: They thought they could fire at Israel from Lebanese and Iranian territory and that we wouldn't respond. Well, that did not happen, and it will not happen. Not on my watch. As I have done for decades, I stand firmly by our right to act against our enemies.
20: Mr. Netanyahu is facing an election in coming months, and war with Iran, and Hezbollah for that matter, does have support in many corners of the Israeli population. Although it must be said, the country isn't a homogenous bloc. His political opponents are highly critical of his approach, including leading opposition figure Yair Lapid.
21: The government did not explain the objective of the current round of fighting, not because it is a secret, but because there is no explanation.
20: And the fighting isn't over. Israel quickly issuing evacuation warnings in Lebanon, seen as displacement orders by the local population, ahead of strikes in places such as the ancient city of Tyre. In turn, Hezbollah drones were also launched at northern Israeli communities. The US ambassador to Lebanon, Michel Issa, met with the Lebanese president, Joseph Aoun, and speaker of the Lebanese parliament, Nabih Berri, the latter man often described as an ally of Hezbollah. Speaking to the media afterwards, the ambassador tried to allay concerns of the community that the situation will deteriorate.

0: investment. Billions are flowing into the sector, buoying the Australian economy. But like Senator Pocock, independent economist Saul Eslake wants to ensure the mistakes of the past aren't repeated.
1: Big tech companies operating in Australia have a fairly well-established track record of not paying much tax on the revenue which they generate and instead using various contrivances to transfer profits on the revenue they generate to low-tax jurisdictions offshore.
0: National accounts data released last week showed that had it not been for the investment pouring in to build AI infrastructure, the Australian economy would have contracted. The federal government has welcomed the investment, but now faces the difficult task of balancing the demands of tech giants and the interests of the Australian people. Saul Eslake is urging the government to pay close attention to the way centres are being built.
1: A lot of the investment that's coming into Australia for the construction of data centres ends up going out of Australia again on imported equipment and parts.
0: The scale of the investment is being compared to the mining boom of the 2010s. But Saul Eslake says the financing of this boom is different.
1: The involvement of private credit, which is a rather more opaque form of financing. One of the risks, I think, in the context of the data centre boom that now seems to be unfolding in Australia is how sustainable the financing of that investment might prove to be.
0: The federal government's released a set of expectations for AI infrastructure developers, calling on them to underwrite new renewable power supply and invest in Australian jobs. The expectations are non-binding, but the government says it will prioritise proposals most closely aligned with them. In a statement, a spokesperson for Minister for Industry, Tim Ayres, has said multinational companies making a profit in Australia should pay tax on these profits.
2: Oliver Gordon. And the boom in data centres also has firefighters raising questions about the risks they pose. The facilities store significant volumes of diesel as well as lithium-ion batteries as backup power sources, but how and where they are stored is under scrutiny. Leanne Wong reports.
3: Diesel generators and lithium batteries are a common combination when powering data centres across the country, but it's troubling insiders within Victoria's Fire Authority. Speaking to the ABC on the condition of anonymity, three members who are familiar with data centre planning applications say they're concerned about the complex fire risk.
4: There would have to be a pretty catastrophic failure of a battery to create a fire that would get to where you would be storing diesel.
3: Dr. Adam Best, a senior principal research scientist for CSIRO Manufacturing, says many centres store significant amounts of diesel and batteries on site.
4: These data centres are extraordinarily power hungry and they need a very stable power supply in order to run those computational systems. So diesel generators would, or even batteries would be operated to make sure that the power demand is available to do whatever those facilities need to do.
3: The Fire Rescue Victoria members say they're specifically worried about their ability to respond in the event of thermal runaway, where lithium-ion batteries undergo an uncontrollable chemical reaction that produces significant amounts of heat, resulting in a self-sustaining fire. Dr. Best says traditionally batteries and diesel are well separated.
4: Most facilities would be absolutely trying to keep both diesel and the batteries well and truly partitioned and separated to prevent such an incident from occurring.
3: New documents released under Freedom of Information laws reveal that Victoria's workplace safety investigator, WorkSafe, previously objected to a Melbourne data centre's planning application due to its plans to store 510,000 litres of diesel on site. The state government says fire agencies were consulted throughout planning processes, adding that projects must meet stringent fire safety requirements. In a letter dated December 2024 addressed to the Department of Transport and Planning, WorkSafe raised concerns about an application for the Perry Melbourne Data Centre in West Footscray. The letter reading,
5: Its proximity to a residential area just 10 metres to the south raises safety concerns for families and individuals in nearby detached dwellings and medium density housing who could be directly impacted by a potential fire incident.
3: But 3 months later, WorkSafe amended its decision, approving the application on the condition the company seek written advice from Fire Rescue Victoria's Dangerous Goods Unit and undertake a fire safety study. In a statement to the ABC, a spokesperson for NextDC said backup diesel generators at its West Footscray data centre undertake routine testing and maintenance activities to ensure operational readiness.
2: Leanne Wong and Kathleen O'Connor with that report. Major changes to the National Disability Insurance Scheme, aimed at saving the federal government $38 billion over 4 years, are being scrutinised this week in Senate hearings. The cuts to the scheme include giving broader powers to the NDIS minister, more automated decision-making, and expectations some parents will get less help. More from National Disability Affairs reporter Naz Campanella.
6: Where's your music?
7: Deanne Burrow's son Brody loves music and using his bike, which has been modified to suit his disabilities. The 16-year-old wheelchair user lives with multiple complex conditions, including intellectual disability and autism.
6: So we do everything for Brody, pretty much 24/7.
7: Ms. Burrows understands caring for Brody is her responsibility as a parent, but she also knows she needs help. Currently, the NDIS provides support workers to feed, bathe, and communicate with him, all of which has improved Brody's quality of life and helping Deanne manage her own burnout. With the NDIS now costing $50 billion a year, sweeping changes to the scheme have been proposed to reduce the cost by around $38.2 billion over the next 4 years. The bill making those changes possible has been slammed by disability advocates and some legal experts. One amendment will see parents take on increased responsibility.
6: Oh, it's definitely a slap in the face. It's definitely like you're attacking the wrong people just to save money.
7: Deanne Burrows is angry because she says supporting kids with disability requires so much extra work that people don't see from the outside. Skye Kokoski-Moore is the CEO of Children and Young People with Disability Australia. She shares her concerns.
8: Families are reaching out for help because they need it, not because it's a nice to have.
7: The legislation would also give the NDIS minister greater powers to reduce funding for categories of support to ensure the scheme's financial sustainability. Principal Solicitor from the Villa Manta Disability Rights Legal Service, Naomi Anderson, is worried this has the potential to change the way the NDIS works.
9: It would allow this and any future minister effectively to have the pin to the bank account for the NDIS. Anytime that they need to shore up a budget, they could just go and strip more funding out of the NDIS. These proposed changes are staggering, and the community's had just on 2 weeks to respond to what is effectively 400 pages of material stripping away their rights.
7: A government spokesperson says the NDIS will still be the biggest social program the government has outside of the aged pension and still the centrepiece of the most comprehensive suite of supports for people with disability. It says it's treating as a matter of urgency the need to provide parents with a more suitable system of support, and the bill is compatible with human rights. The inquiry into the bill will run for the next 3 days and report by June the 16th. The government wants the legislation passed as soon as possible, but is facing opposition from the Coalition and Greens, so changes may be required to secure their support.
2: Naz Campanella. When Donald Trump last week threatened new tariffs on goods from countries including Australia, he said it was because they had slavery and forced labour in their supply chains. Australia's anti-slavery commissioner, Chris Evans, recognises it's part of a trade battle, but says it has highlighted the crimes which remain hard to successfully prosecute in Australia, as Annie Guest reports.
10: Some migrants who've come to Australia on the promise of a job and found themselves trapped are helped by the Uniting Church, where Dr. Mark Zernzak is a social justice advocate.
11: One was a fruit and vegetable processing plant where migrant women were being subjected to sexual coercion in order to keep their jobs. We also dealt with a worker from the Pacific Islands who was working for a labour hire company on farms in Victoria. It was an illegally operating labour hire company, and she was in a house with 30 other people when she decided to leave. She faced threats and coercion.
10: Australia's anti-slavery commissioner is Chris Evans.
12: Well, there's estimates that we may have up to 40,000 people impacted by modern slavery.
10: Yet in the past 20 years, only about 3,000 reports of modern slavery and human trafficking made it to Australian Federal Police, and only 1% of those were successfully prosecuted. In the cases of the migrants helped by the Uniting Church, Dr. Mark Zernzak says...
11: referred to the Australian Federal Police to see whether it might cross the threshold of being modern slavery or human trafficking. But again, that wasn't taken up.
10: A report released today by the Anti-Slavery Commissioner, Chris Evans, confirms gaps in criminal justice for such victims.
12: Never met an officer who's not really motivated to do well, but clearly we've got a problem in the way we manage these cases. And unless we change what we're doing, we won't be getting the convictions that we should be getting. And often we see people charged with lesser offences for what is clearly modern slavery because the prosecutors and others decide that it's just not capable of getting a conviction on the stronger charges.
10: Neither the AFP nor Commonwealth Director of Public Prosecutions agreed to interviews. Commissioner Evans says part of the problem is a lack of income and other support for victims. So he's recommending greater compensation and less reliance on their testimony alone.
12: So we've got to make sure their voices are heard, their experiences are heard, and that way we're much more likely to be able to devise systems that deliver results that all Australians would expect.
10: It comes as the federal government prepares its next national strategy to address modern slavery. And amid the US president linking tariff threats to slavery and forced labour in supply chains, here's Commissioner Evans again.
12: Well, it certainly highlighted the issue of modern slavery, but obviously it's not been in the context of anyone trying to do the right thing, but more a political trade battle.
10: While Dr. Mark Zernzak sees the trade politics, he also has this message.
11: The Australian government could be doing more to address the presence of modern slavery in the production of goods and services that are coming into Australia.
2: Dr. Mark Zernzak from the Uniting Church ending Annie Guest's report. China's President Xi Jinping has vowed to deepen ties with North Korea during a rare state visit to the Hermit Kingdom. President Xi is in the middle of a two-day trip to Pyongyang and has met with Kim Jong-un. But as North Asia correspondent Natalie Whiting reports, it's not clear if the two leaders discussed North Korea's nuclear arsenal.
13: In Kim Il-sung Square, in the middle of North Korea's capital, Pyongyang, crowds waved Chinese and North Korean flags beneath looming portraits of Kim Jong-un and Xi Jinping. John Delury, a senior fellow at the Asia Society, says not every visiting dignitary gets their picture hung up like that.
14: Kim Jong-un is certainly putting his best effort into celebrating this occasion of Xi's visit as symbolic of the strength of the relationship.
13: After the pageantry, Xi Jinping and Kim Jong-un sat down together and, according to Chinese state media, the two committed to strengthening their trade, military and diplomatic ties. This is Xi Jinping's first international trip for the year. He recently held meetings with US President Donald Trump and Russian President Vladimir Putin, but they both came to him.
14: Speaks to the strategic importance of North Korea for China.
13: It's been 7 years since President Xi last visited. In that time, North Korea has grown closer with Russia, and this visit is, in part, being seen as a way for China to reassert its position and power. Donald Trump is also reportedly interested in meeting with the North Korean leader. But there's been no mention of whether the US or North Korea's nuclear program was discussed when Xi Jinping and Kim Jong-un sat down together.
14: At this point, there's no prospect of talks between Kim Jong-un and Donald Trump. Kim Jong-un has been crystal clear that not only will he not give up his nuclear weapons, he will not sit down and dialogue with anyone for whom the premise is giving up those nuclear weapons.
13: According to the White House, President Trump and President Xi confirmed a shared goal to denuclearize North Korea when they met. But Dr. Bong Young-shaik from the Yonsei University Institute for North Korean Studies points to a difference in language from the Chinese side.
15: The statement issued by the Foreign Ministry of China simply said that both leaders share their own views and concerns about Korean Peninsula issues.
13: He says North Korea would be wary of what was discussed.
15: North Korean issue has been the strategic leverage of China upon the United States, as Taiwan issue has been main strategic card for the United States.
13: This visit may have eased any potential concern, with President Xi reportedly offering his firm support for Kim Jong-un's leadership and the two committing to safeguarding common interests and a good strategic environment as they deepen ties. This is Natalie Whiting reporting for AM.
2: And in finance this morning, Wall Street stocks have ended mostly higher, recovering some of last week's sell-off as stocks swept up in the AI boom bounced back. However, oil prices have also risen following the recent clashes between Israel and Iran. Global benchmark Brent crude is trading at $94.41 US a barrel. And the Aussie dollar is lower. It's buying 70.4 US cents. That's AM for today. I'm Melissa Clark. It's 8:30.
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18: A very good morning to you. It is Tuesday the 9th of June. I hope you had a lovely long weekend, if indeed you had a long weekend. If you were working through, well, thank you very much, and I hope it wasn't too tough. Big news this morning in Sydney's rugby league community with news former Roosters star Kane Evans has come out as gay.
19: I was living in the Nohau. I know that I'm gay, but I went down every other avenue to escape who I am.
18: Rooster's great. Anthony Minicello will be here in a couple of minutes to talk to you. Is all of this a sign that times have changed in the blokey world of footy, or perhaps that times really haven't changed all that much at all? Let me know how you're reacting. 1-300-222-702 is the number. Also ahead, how do we make sure that Sydney reaps the benefit of this data centre boom? Economist Saul Eslake will be here after nine. Also this morning, we're going to reflect on the extraordinary life and contribution of Professor Richard Scollier. You'll hear one of his final ever broadcast interviews. What do you want for them? What do you hope for your kids?
20: To enjoy life, be able to participate in it, have lovely interactions with others, make friendships that they like doing, and having fun.
18: That is coming up this morning. And of course, if you'd like to share a reflection on Richard's life, we know he moved, inspired so many of us. The number is 1-300-222-702. Let's start, though, with the news headlines at 8:31. And a very good morning to Tony Matthews.
21: Good morning, Hamish. A senior New South Wales police officer says a recent escalation in Sydney's gangland war is the beginning of a new era of disorganised crime. Authorities are on high alert after Saturday's drive-by shooting at a funeral venue in southwest Sydney, targeting the family of a slain crime boss. Assistant Commissioner Scott Cook has told ABC Stateline the emergence of contract criminals is leading to more brazen attacks. The Albanese government is facing fresh calls to raise the rate of JobSeeker with other income support payments, with new research showing the growing extent of financial hardship. Anglicare Australia's annual cost of living index has found on average a single person on JobSeeker is falling behind by $251 a week after paying for rent, food and transport. The federal opposition says it's open to supporting a longer Senate inquiry into sweeping changes to the National Disability Insurance Scheme. Senators will begin 3 days of hearings today into legislation that will pave the way for the biggest ever cuts to the NDIS. And the former Roosters, Warriors and Parramatta forward Kane Evans has become just the second NRL player in history to come out as gay. The 34-year-old says he's gone public after years of addiction and homelessness as he tried to hide his identity. Evans says it's a huge relief and he's hoping his own battle can help others. Sydney's weather, a partly cloudy day, the slight chance of a shower and a top of 21 degrees. Hamish.
18: Tony, thank you very much.
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0: traffic.
18: Alf Perini, he is here from the Transport Management Centre. Good morning, Alf.
1: Good morning, Hamish. Through Granville, a city-bound crash on Parramatta Road, just near the motorbike superstore, with delays stretching all the way back through to Woodville Road, so do factor in some extra time there. Maryland's lights are still blacked out on Maryland's Road at Fowler Road. Ermington, reports of a crash on Silverwater Road, just near Victoria Road. Also at Eastwood 2 on Blackstone Road near Dalton Avenue. Doing well right across the public transport network at the moment. All modes are running on or close to time. As always, best to plan your trip before you travel at transportnsw.info or livetraffic.com for the road.
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22: Mornings with Hamish McDonald.
18: 27 minutes to nine. Hope you're having a good morning so far. It's 11 degrees here in Parramatta Square at the moment. Sydney's rugby league community is reacting to this news this morning that former Roosters player Kane Evans has come out as gay. He is just the second NRL man to come out ever. The first, as you'll recall, was Ian Roberts. That's now more than 30 years ago. Evans appeared on Nine's 100% footy program last night.
19: I was living in denial from a young age. I know that, you know. I know that I'm gay, but I went down every other avenue to sort of build up these walls to be someone to escape who I am.
18: That's Kane Evans speaking last night. The 34-year-old retired 5 years ago after playing more than 130 games across three different NRL sides, including more than half of them, 74 games, in fact, with the Roosters. Former teammate and Roosters great Anthony Minicello played more than 300 games with the Roosters. He's here this morning. Very good morning to you, Minnie. How are you reacting to the news?
23: Good morning, Hamish. How are you?
18: Yeah, very well, thank you. What's the reaction amongst the people you talk to? How are you interpreting it all?
23: Firstly, I'm really proud of him to come out and do an interview like he did last night. He's such a loved character within our community. And to be honest, my personal view is I don't care where you come from, if you're gay, straight, lesbian, whatever it may be. If you're a good person, you're a good person. And that's what Kane is. He's a good person. You know, he was an integral part of our 2013 campaign where we won the premiership, made his debut for the Roosters, I think, 2014, and we won the minor premiership that year. So, you know, that was my last year towards the end of my career. He was just starting out. And, you know, even if he came out then, I think we would have all surrounded him and supported him. You know, it's really sad that hearing, you know, what he's been through and the mental health struggles that he's faced with this decision. And I think he should be proud of what he said last night and everyone's supporting him.
18: I imagine for people in the rugby league community, what you've just said is really important, that if he had have been able to come out, he would have been supported. But clearly that wasn't the space he was in. And, you know, he's pointed to others probably living through similar struggles. What is it, do you think, about the culture in men's professional football particularly that creates that sort of different environment?
23: Well, I think, you know, the environment now these days, it's well supported if you are or not. It doesn't really matter, to be honest. But I think, you know, for him on his journey, he wasn't ready when he was playing footy, and that's fair enough. You know, he was struggling with it, but he didn't feel that he could come out and share it at that time. But now he has, and I think it's the more people that do that, I think he's giving confidence to other people that may be in the same situation. And, you know, like he said, like he talked about, you know, ending his life, which is horrible. And we don't want that to happen at all. And we don't want others to think that if they're in that same situation. So I think for Kane coming out and talking about it may have just saved many lives.
18: As you say, it was pretty harrowing hearing parts of the interview. Here's some of what Kane described.
19: I've been fighting a war within, you know, since I was about 15 years old, and it's not sustainable. And, you know, I was sleeping in parks, doing drugs, trying to ultimately pass away so I didn't have to come to this.
18: I found that really difficult to listen to, Minnie.
23: It is. That is really, it makes me sad too, because if anyone knows Kane, he is such a character, like a life of the party. Like, it's, you know, in that 2013-14 campaign, he was an integral part of our culture. You know, even though he was just starting his career, but behind the scenes, even not on the field, but in the training paddock and around trips away and training, he made people laugh, and that's a really great quality in someone. And, and you know, like for him to, you know, be saying that is really sad. And I think the strength that he showed to do that interview, and now other people seeing that is a good thing.
18: Were you aware of the broader struggles that he was living through?
23: No.

0: But to be honest, he was the life of the party, such a character. Like people would gravitate towards him because he was just funny and he was energetic and he had this energy about him. So yeah, it's really upsetting to hear the struggles that he was going through. But you know, hopefully coming through that now and sharing his story will put him on a better path mentally and physically, and put other people on the same path.
1: Someone pointing out to me on the text line, well supported or not, Hamish, how often do we still hear reports of homophobic slurs in relation to footy? Do you think there is still some work to be done in that space?
0: I think there's always work to be done. I think the game has come a long way, though, to be honest. Like, everyone's, I think, moved past those stupid slurs or whatever it may be back in the old era. You know, like, to be honest, like, I don't care where you come from or who you are. If you're a good person, you're a good person. That's how the way you should judge people. I think the league has come a long way. And if anyone else is fighting with this, and they have the courage to come out, they'll be well supported.
1: 1300 222 702 is the number. We'd like to hear from you on this morning. Do you think that more change is required? Janet on the text line says, "Hi, my name's Janet Gray and I'm a heterosexual woman. Get over it." There's clearly a view among some people that this stuff shouldn't be discussed. Do you think there is value in discussing it publicly? I guess when there are people living with that shame, there's very few ways to sort of break through that shame barrier.
0: No, yeah, I think, yeah, that's fine. That doesn't, it's a massive deal for Kane, obviously, but really in this whole scheme of things, it doesn't really matter if you're gay, straight, lesbian, bi, whatever it may be. Like, it doesn't really matter these days. Like, everyone's a human being. And if you're good to others, people will be good to you. That's the way I feel in my own personal life anyway. And I think talking about it for Kane, it gets a massive, massive war off his chest, what he discussed about. And that's a good thing for him.
1: Mm. What do you think? Obviously, faith is a strong current that runs through professional sport often. Do you think that shapes some of what individuals might go through?
0: I think so. Yeah, there's a lot of people that believe in their faith and you know, practice what they sort of preach and all that type of stuff. But it's everyone's an individual. They can believe in whoever, whatever they want to believe in, basically, as long as they're abiding by the law and all that type of stuff. Mm. It doesn't matter who you are, really.
1: Do you think this will change the way the Roosters in particular think about these issues, the fact that this story is now in the public domain? Because obviously a big part, you know, just reading the detail of what Kane's gone through, a big part of his journey has been the Roosters saying, you are still part of this club, this is still your home, you're still supported here well after leaving the game.
0: Well, he's always going to be part of our club, no matter if he had this interview or not. He was an integral part of our club for the years that he was there. So he's always going to be part of the Roosters, and we're always going to support someone that's been a part of our playing group, but also if he's been struggling, so we're going to support him.
1: Mm. Anthony, look, really appreciate you stopping by this morning to talk to us and add your perspective to it. Thanks very much.
0: I appreciate it. Have a good morning.
1: That's Anthony Minicello there, 1300 222 702. Of course, if the conversation raises anything for you, 13 11 14 is the number for Lifeline. You can also chat with a trained crisis supporter via lifeline.org.au. I've got to say, it's interesting discussing this morning. Not everyone does want to talk about these things. Pete says, listen, I'm going to go and listen to Spotify. Just don't see the story that's going on regarding this young gentleman as news. I wish him all the best, but I just don't understand why this is being such a high-profile story. It's 2026. Grow up. Move on. Let me know what you think about it. We all have our individual perspective on these things, of course, but I think maybe talking about these things in the public domain is part of changing attitudes. It's pretty distressing hearing a young person describe what they've been through like Kane has. 1300 222 702.
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1: Look, if burying the story, ignoring it, if pretending these things aren't happening is the answer, I'm not sure how you help culture and society shift around a story like this.
4: I've been fighting a war within, you know, since I was about 15 years old, and it's not sustainable. And, you know, I was sleeping in parks, doing drugs, trying to ultimately pass away so I didn't have to come to this.
1: That's Kane Evans speaking to the Nine Network overnight. Tyler's here from Potts Point. Good morning, Tyler.
5: Hey, Hamish. Thanks for taking my call.
1: Yeah, what are you thinking about all of this morning?
5: Well, first, I think it's really, really sad and quite heartbreaking to hear that story. But what's really, I think, is really sad is obviously the culture within sports like rugby league make it very difficult for people to come out and express who they really are, because they know that, unfortunately, today still a majority of people will actually probably give them a hard time and you know, make life difficult for them, because if they didn't feel that way, they would come out, they would talk about it, they'd share their stories and feel supportive of it. So there's still, I think, a lot of work to do, particularly in those really blokey sports like rugby league and probably cricket and others, where men just don't feel comfortable. Because let's face it, the population today of the world, I think around about 5% of men are gay. You know, there's going to be a lot more people in rugby league that are probably gay that are still not coming out based on just pure statistics than there are that we hear about. So I think
1: Can I ask you, though, because obviously in NRLW, there doesn't seem to be the same issues with people being out.
5: That's exactly right. It's a male culture. Women, I think, don't have the same problem. And that's, again, back to the cultural issue we have, I think, particularly in what are very heavily male-dominated sports. So I think as an industry, as a sporting industry, organisations like the NRL, Cricket Australia probably, and others, and maybe Rugby Union Australia, need to get together and think about how they support men that want to be able to, you know, live their life as they are without feeling like that's going to affect their playing career and the way they're treated by their playmates. So I think it's a really big issue that we need to really face in this country.
1: Thanks for your contribution this morning, Tyler. 1300 222 702 is the number. Do you think it makes a difference talking about these issues? Very as difficult as they may be, clearly some people are the view this stuff shouldn't be discussed in the public domain. How then do you change the culture around these sporting codes? Sally's here from Wingham. Good morning to you, Sally.
6: Good morning, Hamish. Look, I'm a proud 78er, and this is just another example of the fact that we need to come out publicly if we can, but it isn't easy. It's very hard to come out to family still. It's very hard to come out to friends. But to come out in the public arena, and this man's braveness and his example is classic. It's not different. It hasn't changed a lot, sadly, in the last 50 years. And the fact that he felt so torn emotionally to be driven towards considering suicide, he's not alone in that, do you know? Particularly in rural areas, it's a lot easier in the city, particularly in the inner city areas of the big cities, but even in the smaller cities, it's not easy. You talk about rurally and you're talking about impossible to be who you are. Now, that's a shame. But if we don't talk about it publicly, if, as the gentleman who texted in earlier suggested that, you know, he should grow up and keep it to himself and all of that, one, I think that's a fairly male attitude. But secondly, I think that's a very destructive attitude for one human being to say to another.
1: Sally, thanks for your call this morning. Really appreciate it. 1300 222 702 is the number. Let me know how you're landing on this one this morning.
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1: Well, the federal government's proposed changes to the National Disability Insurance Scheme will be scrutinised this week in Senate hearings. You may have caught some of this on AM earlier. Now, the bill includes unprecedented powers to the NDIS minister, more automated decision-making, and expectations that parents will provide more support to children with disabilities. We know this affects many listeners. If you're concerned about what the changes mean, I'd like to hear from you this morning, 1300 222 702.

0: to. Maybe you've got some concept of what the changes mean for you specifically. All of this aims to save the federal government around $38 billion over the next 4 years. Melissa McIntosh is the Liberal MP for Lindsay in Western Sydney, also the Coalition spokesperson for the NDIS. A very good morning to you.
1: Good morning.
0: What parts of this are you opposed to? Because I know you're in agreement with the government that savings need to occur. What is it that you disagree with?
1: Yeah, I think most Australians are in agreement around savings need to occur because it's $50 billion a year. I just don't want this to be a tick and flick exercise. I'm really hearing it from people who have a disability and their families. I have been since Mark Butler made the announcement to cut the NDIS without any consultation. So the government's now consulting after the fact, and that's why I pushed so hard for this Senate inquiry. There's multiple things. So the social and community support is causing anxiety with people, and this isn't about surfing lessons or, you know, people going off and having a good time. It is ensuring that people do still have a connection to community and don't become isolated, and we don't return to the dark days of people, you know, being shut off from the world. I think that's really important. So any savings there really need to be scrutinised. And I'm starting to get a bit concerned looking into the legislation more and more around the government's whole framing around fraud and misuse and, you know, corruption and crooks and things. There's very little in the legislation that brings the fraud under control or reduces the amount being lost in the scheme each year, which is about $5 billion. So we've got participants high anxiety, yet fraud really not being touched here. And that's, I hope some of that comes out in the inquiry over the next few days.
0: I thought things like certification, for example, of providers was aimed at dealing with fraud.
1: Yes, that and the payment system are two parts of that. So it does, but it doesn't reduce the amount. So hopefully it does tighten up the system, because 96% or so of providers not being registered has enabled, you know, rampant wrongdoing within the scheme, and we can't have that because people are suffering at the other end of that. And you hear the stories of people having a good time on taxpayers' money. So that has to stop. But rushing this means that there's not a thorough detail on how to address fraud.
0: Yeah,
1: and we should be doing that.
0: Can you give us a specific example of what you mean about a good time? Because this kind of, every time we discuss changes to the NDIS, we hear examples of things that, okay, if they're in a tabloid newspaper and sort of designed as a clickbait story, yes, it seems probably to most people listening outrageous that, you know, perhaps a particular device is purchased for someone who's living with a disability. But then we might hear from someone that actually provides the services within the NDIS that will ring in and say, look, I know how this sounds, but if we provide, let's say, a kitchen device for someone, that might seem like an excess, but actually that device enables someone that's an individual living on their own with a disability to cook and prepare meals for themselves rather than needing a carer to turn up three times a day, 7 days a week to make the meal, then that's actually ultimately a saving.
1: That's where it gets complex.
0: Yeah, so I want to know where you stand on that, because I think it's very easy to have quite sensational conversations about this and say, look, it's people having a good time. What do you mean specifically?
1: Well, and this is where the whole coming back to the registration process, where people haven't had to have the controls, or you have overcharging the system, like the wedding tax, where someone calls up and says, I want a cleaner. And when they say it's the NDIS, they charge, you know, four times the amount. So it doesn't have to necessarily mean criminality, although we can even talk about that, because those questions were asked of Jenny McAllister just last week around really bad criminals receiving the NDIS. So it goes into multiple complex layers of what fraud, criminality, and even just or taking advantage of the system actually means. And that's why it needs to be cleaned up. But my point around this particular piece of legislation is that it doesn't really do anything to address that component, yet the government's whole framing of losing a social license over the last couple of years, the way

0: way that they've built their narrative has very much been around addressing fraud. And you heard that in the way that Minister Butler addressed the reason why they're doing this.
1: But what's the example, Melissa McIntosh, that you're thinking of when you say people having a good time? What's a specific example of that?
0: Because, and I'm not going to go into, you know, every tiny little bit of detail, but there are, and I've heard it in my office, people coming to me around providers who have maybe not done the right thing by people, and they've you know, the way that they've charged the pricing structures has enabled them to live a good life off taxpayers' money.
1: Sure, what's the example? The substance matters here.
0: This is the examples that I'm giving you. I'm not going to name a specific person or a provider. I don't think that's a very good idea.
1: Well, I'm not asking for that. I'm asking you for a specific example of where you think someone's having a good time.
0: That is an example. And then you've also got around, and this is why the social and community supports are being targeted around holidays happening. And this is very clear because, again, we've heard about, and it's come through in evidence that people have misused, I guess, or taken advantage of the social and community supports when they should really be there to enable people to still have be in touch with society and not to be, you know, pushed away and to not have exposure to community, which I think is really important.
1: Right.
0: So the point
1: so people
0: here
1: taking
0: is around,
1: holidays, that's what you're talking about?
0: Well, this is where the community supports has gotten a negative connotation around it, but we can't just have a broad sweeping brush through that without addressing what this does provide for people. So I'm on the side of participants here. There's a high anxiety across the Australian community, and I want to ensure that anything that does get done is done right. So people who do have a profound disability aren't having their plans cut with sweeping ministerial powers without any consultation, which is a risk. They are processed in an adequate time frame. Right now it's 21 days and this legislation pushes that out to 90 days. So what goes on with people while they are waiting? And the Grattan Institute themselves, like looking through some of the submissions, says that they're expressing concerns around short-term budget gains. And we know that the government's already spent its savings to do with the NDIS. So ensuring that people still remain at the heart of the NDIS is absolutely essential.
1: Melissa McIntosh is here, the federal MP for Lindsay in Sydney's West, also the shadow minister for the NDIS. You're listening to Mornings on 702. Obviously, the polls not looking for good for the coalition or indeed for the Labor government. One Nation continues to surge. But interestingly, your party leader, Angus Taylor, has told the SMH that he blames Labor's budget for your poor polling. Can you help us understand that?
0: I think, and I'm not going to put words in Angus's mouth, but the way that I interpret what he's saying is that we're all getting lumped in together, and which is clear in the polling with One Nation now outpolling Labor, is that people are fed up and they're fed up with the major parties, and that's what people are saying is the uni party. So I think for me, it's around getting back to your people. And that's certainly what I'm doing over these next couple of weeks, is becoming community MPs again. I think is absolutely essential. And that's what people are really wanting to be listened to.
1: Do you think the coalition needs to take responsibility for its own lack of support rather than blaming others?
0: I think we have been taking quite a bit of responsibility. It's something that we've been really trying to address by having, you know, our policies out early so people know where we stand, to have a point of difference with the Labor Party, which is something that people were a bit complaining about, a bit negative towards us, that they couldn't see the difference at the last election. So I think we are definitely making strides there. But for me, it will always be about going back to your community and listening to what your people want first and foremost. You're never too big to do that.
1: Melissa McIntosh, always good to talk. Thank you very much.
0: Thank you.
1: That's Melissa McIntosh there, Liberal MP for Lindsay in Sydney's West. 1300 222 702 is the number.
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1: We're coming up to news time. Lots of reaction to our conversation this morning about Cain Evans coming out. Second NRL player ever. Just to give you some of the feedback on the text line. One example, homosexuality should not be discussed publicly. Martin from Hornsby writes, why can't people keep their sexuality private? We should not be expected to

0: to share feelings that are our own and personal of any on any matter, let alone sexual intimacy. Another texter, someone being gay, not a story. Typical McDonald garbage. I reckon that's the reason we are talking about these issues this morning. I reckon that's the reason young people are still struggling to be okay with themselves. Let's keep the conversation going. 1300 222 702.
1: In the days of the British Empire, things were taken.
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5: It's 9 o'clock. Good morning. Tony Matthews with ABC News. Former rugby league player Kane Evans is getting support from ex-teammates after revealing he's gay. The 34-year-old played more than 150 games for the Roosters, the Eels, the Warriors and Hull in England. Evans came out last night on the Nine Network, more than 30 years after Ian Roberts became the first NRL player to reveal his sexuality. Former teammate Anthony Minicello says Evans' sexuality was never an issue, and that's still the case.
6: I'm really proud of him to come out and do an interview like he did last night. He's, you know, such a loved character within our community. And to be honest, my personal view is I don't care where you come from, if you're gay, straight, lesbian, whatever it may be. If you're a good person, you're a good person. And that's what Kane is. He's a good person.
5: The head of the New South Wales Police Organised Crime Squad says gangland hits are now being carried out for as little as a couple of $1,000. Detectives are ramping up their operations in response to recent underworld-related shootings and a firebombing attack across Sydney. Assistant Commissioner Scott Cook has told ABC Stateline offshore entities are relying on contract criminals to carry out their attacks. He says contracts are being posted online where jobs are awarded to the lowest bidder.
7: I think the lowest we saw was a murder for $3,000. It started as a $300,000 contract. And so it shows you that they're not only contractors, but they're subcontractors and sub-subcontractors. And they're all using their marketplaces. They're all trying to be coordinators. And they're all off-selling risk and jobs.
5: The federal opposition says it's open to supporting a longer Senate inquiry into sweeping changes to the National Disability Insurance Scheme. Senators will begin 3 days of hearings today into legislation that will pave the way for the biggest ever cuts to the NDIS. Shadow NDIS Minister Melissa McIntosh says she isn't opposed to a longer probe, which is something the Greens also want.
8: It is very fast. They're big changes. And looking at the submissions coming through, there's a considerable amount of concern.
5: The United Nations warns the world's oceans are under severe levels of climate-induced stress. The BBC's Phoebe Hobson has more.
9: The report is the culmination of 5 years studying the world's oceans and details the damaging toll of climate change, overfishing and pollution. It found the rate at which sea levels are rising had doubled to just over 4 millimetres a year in the 10 years leading up to 2023. The lead author of the report, Ian Butler, said the next decade would be decisive and called for coordinated global action. The report also highlighted the need to reduce the production of plastics, as over 52 million tonnes of plastic waste ends up in the ocean each year. The UN Secretary General Antonio Guterres said in a statement, "We cannot keep treating the ocean as limitless."
5: US President Donald Trump has formally nominated Todd Blanche to serve as Attorney General. It's a move that would install his former personal lawyer as the top US law enforcement official. The White House says Mr. Trump submitted Mr. Blanche's name to the US Senate days after committing to nominating him. Mr. Blanche would need near unanimous Republican support in the Senate, which Republicans control by a narrow 53-47 margin. One of Africa's leading soccer referees has been denied entry into the United States to officiate at the World Cup, which begins on Thursday. Somalia's sports ministry confirmed Omar Artan has been refused entry despite having valid paperwork. US officials say the highly respected Somali referee has been determined to be inadmissible due to vetting concerns. The executive director for the White House Task Force for the World Cup, Andrew Giuliani, says he supports the decision.
2: It was the right decision by Customs and Border Patrol, and I support that decision. While we want players, we want coaches, we want referees to come here to the World Cup, we also want to make sure that we're not going to allow a soccer tournament to be the opportunity for terrorists to potentially get in the country or anybody who's actually talking.
5: And Australia's women's cricketers have beaten England by 5 wickets in a warm-up match for the upcoming T20 World Cup. Spinner Alana King picked up 2 wickets for just 10 runs as England struggled to 6 for 157 off their 20 overs. Australia then reached the target with 10 balls remaining. To the weather, showers and possible afternoon thunderstorms about the Riverina and in the far west, with showers along the far north coast and isolated showers elsewhere. Sydney's weather, a partly cloudy day, the slight chance of a shower and a top of 21 degrees.
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6: I'm really proud of him to come out and do an interview like he did last night. He's such a loved character within our community. I don't care where you come from, if you're gay, straight, lesbian, whatever it may be. If you're a good person, you're a good person. And that's what Kane is. He was an integral part of our 2013 campaign where we won the premiership. That was my last year towards the end of my career. He was just starting out. You know, even if he came out then, I think we would have all surrounded him and supported him.
0: That is Roosters great Anthony Minicello talking to us here on 702 this morning. Responding to the big news in Sydney's rugby league community that former star Kane Evans has come out as gay. Getting lots of reaction to this story this morning, even the fact that we're talking about it. Some people say, look, just don't talk about these things. What do you think? 1300 222 702. Does it make a difference talking about these sorts of issues, particularly when it comes to the blokey world of footy? G'day, it's Hamish here. Hope you had a lovely long weekend. It is Tuesday, the 9th of June. Paul on the text line says, met Hamish in Suffolk Park yesterday. Brief encounter, but a very pleasant one nonetheless. Paul, thanks for coming and saying g'day at the bakery. It was lovely to meet you as well. It was nice to get away and see some family over the weekend. Coming up this half hour, how do we make sure Sydney reaps the benefit of the data centre boom? Saul Eslake will be here soon. And we'll also reflect this morning on the extraordinary life and contribution of Professor Richard Scollier. You'll hear one of his final broadcast interviews. What do you want for them? What do you hope for your kids?
12: To enjoy life, be able to participate in it, have lovely interactions with others, make friendships that they like doing and having fun.
0: That's coming up later on mornings. Your Tuesday brain teaser in just a moment. First, though,
3: 702 ABC Sydney.
0: Traffic. Alf Paranihi is here just after 9 o'clock. Good morning to you, Alf.
13: Good morning, Hamish. On the Central Coast, East Gosford, reports of a two-car crash. Victoria Street, just outside the Big Bank. Delays as usual on the Pacific Highway heading south at Charm Haven, Wyong and Narara. Looking pretty good through to the M1 at the Kariong Interchange. Likewise, the Arimba Interchange and Tuggera as well. On Sydney's road through French's Forest, Forest Way approaching Adams Street, a car's broken down. Also at Roseville Chase, Babbage Road, just past Addison Avenue, and Huntley's Point, Victoria Road, Glazeville Bridge. A number of cars involved in a crash there, so exercise some care. Likewise through Engadine down to the South Heathcote Road at the Prince's Highway. No disruptions across the public transport network. All modes are running on or near the time. As always, best to plan ahead before you travel at transport. NSW.info, livetraffic.com for the road.
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0: You're listening to Mornings on 702. I hope you're having a great day so far. Here is your Tuesday brain teaser. Dr. Jonathan Webb from Radio National standing by to talk to you in about half an hour's time. The brain teaser is Annie is sitting on a table and her friend Ben is sitting underneath. The vertical distance between the tops of their heads is 90 centimetres. If they change places, the distance is 110 centimetres. How high is the table? I'll give that to you again. Annie is sitting on a table and her friend Ben is sitting underneath. The vertical distance between the tops of their heads is 90 centimetres. If they change places, the distance is 110 centimetres. How high is the table? Have a crack at it. Jonathan Webb will be here at 9:45.
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0: 1300 222 702 is the number. Jamie's here from Caringbah South. A very good morning to you, Jamie.
17: Thank you, Hamish.
0: How are you coming at this issue of Kane Evans and, the broader issues that this raises?
17: Yeah, thank you so much. Look, I'm with you. I think the other callers who have said that

0: the other callers who have said that, yes, we do need to talk about this, because too many LGBTQI people, they find themselves facing really impossible choices to either hide who they are to remain accepted within their communities, or to come out and often feel rejected and excluded. And look, I'm coming from a religious trauma perspective, where I work with people who experience a lot of shunning and shame when they come out to their faith communities. And there's churches here in New South Wales that actively preach, if you do not want your child to die by suicide, do not let them be gay. Now, what that does is it creates significant fear, not only for the parents who think their children are sinners and sinful and broken and disordered, or they're something to be feared, but it creates significant shame for people who are sitting in those faith communities who know that they will not be accepted if they share their identity. So I think that this discussion is incredibly important. And for those who keep saying it's 2026, we shouldn't be concerned or worried about this, well, unfortunately, we still do need to be, because a lot of people are still not accepted for who they are.
1: Can you explain why, in your view, one way or the other, whether talking about it, discussing this stuff publicly helps? Because, you know, I total respect for anyone that's got different views on this. Yeah. And I realise that for some people, this kind of strays into, you know, the intimate parts of life, which maybe for some people isn't necessarily comfortable to talk about. But clearly there's a strong strain of thinking that it shouldn't be discussed.
0: Well, look, I think the problem is people come at this as if it's some abstract moral or theological debate for people, but it's not. These are real people, real children and real lives. And I think it's like everything, until we normalise these discussions, people won't speak about it. And if you can't speak about it, you can't get the support and help. If you liken it to things like, say, the domestic violence space, which I'm a domestic violence counsellor, now that people speak about it, they're aware of it, they know about it, it's reduced the stigma for seeking help and reaching out for help. And I think it's the same with this community. Who do they go to feel loved and accepted for who they are? And I think also we need to stop looking through the lens of sexual acts. People want to have this whole moral view of homosexuality being about certain, like you said, intimacy and sexual acts. We're talking about people who just love the same gender, or, you know, who are wanting to live their lives for who they are. It's got actually nothing to do with the act of sex itself. So I think the more we allow people to speak on these news channels and things like that, it allows other people to understand that these are human beings that we're talking about. We're not talking about some abstract topic of intimacy and sexual acts here.
1: I wonder, if, Jamie, if I can play you a bit of the interview that really stood out to me with Kane Evans last night.
2: Even over the years, you know, when I've tried to go down that path, you know, I've had people blackmail me. I've had people try to throw me under the bus. People deflect their problems by outing me, or trying to out me. And it just built up a lot of shame and fear and guilt within myself.
1: That really hit home for me, not the blackmailing bit, but the sort of threatening to out. I'd certainly experienced that.
0: Well, his acceptance is only conditional based on hiding who he is, right? And that's not true acceptance. Like, what a devastating thing for this young man to have to hide who he is to be accepted.
1: I suppose the thing it makes me realise is that when people say, why talk about these things, it's because those are really terrifying and isolating spaces to be in.
0: Yeah, absolutely. Yeah.
1: Jamie, thanks very much for your call this morning. Really appreciate
0: it. Thank you for bringing up the topic.
1: 1300 222 702 is the number. Let me know your thoughts. Paula's here from Roselle. Very good morning to you, Paula.
3: Oh, good morning, Hamish. Yeah, look, I just want to talk about how, look, Anthony didn't address your question, and that was about, you know, the past history of rugby league, the culture. Now, John Hapawate, he is an example of the mentality that some players in the past have had. You know, I mean, we all remember that incident. And it's a shameful incident, but the fact is a lot of players in rugby league come from, you know, a religious background, and where it is a sin to be homosexual.

0: sure. And like, and so you've got like that mentality that has, you know, been in that sport for a very, very long time, part of the culture. And the other thing I wanted to say is with Kane, like, we don't actually know the Kane's history, and this is not the place to talk about it. But we've got to just mention though, things happen to people as children as well, you know, and we're not talking about it, okay? Now, I know this is very sensitive, but we can't just tar everyone with the same brush. We don't know people's histories. Sure. And, I'm sorry, I'm just very, upset hearing this. And also from that texter who basically said, just get over it. What a heartless person. And these are the sort of people in this world that we've got to continue to fight, you know, their attitudes, because it is prevalent still.
1: Look, I can hear what you're saying, Paula, but I suppose the reason I introduced those thoughts and those ideas that are coming in into the conversation is that I'm interested in having a, as best we can, a respectful conversation. And, you know, I think our society needs more thoughtful conversation where we do listen to each other. So not introducing it to have a fight. I want us all to kind of share this conversation together. So I appreciate where you're coming from, but I do want to say, you know, that there are different views, and obviously the best we can do here is to offer a space to as respectfully as possible, exchange them. Thanks for getting in touch this morning, Paula. 1-300-222-702 is the number. Fair bit of reaction as well to our conversation with Melissa McIntosh on the NDIS. Of course, the Senate considering some of the changes being implemented by the federal government this week. Jackie's here from Sydney. Good morning, Jackie.
2: Hi, good morning, Hamish.
1: What is it you wanted to add to the conversation we were having?
2: Well, I'm a participant in the NDIS and have been for over 10 years. There's so much I could talk to you about this piece of legislation, Hamish. It would take us all day.
1: Sure.
2: And then some. But I guess
1: can you speak to what it means for you personally? Do you know yet, or are you yet to find out what changes for you?
2: Well, I've engaged with the process of reviewing the legislation and making a submission to the Senate inquiry, so I think I'm pretty much across it, and also having had 10 years' experience of dealing with the NDIS, I think I'm pretty much across it. It's the potential... How do I say it? There are multiple pieces in this legislation. It's very far-reaching, very far-reaching. But the essence of it is about not treating each individual with disabilities that's on it as an individual. It's very much broad brushing us. So a lot of the tools they're suggesting to assess our eligibility or to determine how much funding we get aren't based on me as an individual with my particular condition, which is multiple sclerosis, and how long I've had multiple sclerosis. It's not looking at any of that. It's just broad boxing us. And thinking that one size fits all will work. Mm. And we know that for individuals, even with your other story about the rugby league player and your last caller talking about broad brush approaches, you know, you can't just apply a broad brush approach to everyone because we are all individuals across the world. Now, when you get to disability, you know, you might meet someone with MS like me who's had it for 10 years and they don't maybe have much obvious thing. I've had MS for 35 years. And in my situation, I'm now secondary progressive, or what they term secondary progressive, which means my functional capacity is going to continue to decline. That's the nature of the illness. Mm.
1: We can hear, Jackie, what a scary time this must be for you.
2: Not just me. I mean, my family is very hands-on with providing more support to me, and I'm so thankful for that. But a lot of people with disability don't have such a support network. I'm really fearful that the whole thing has just been politicised by all sides of politics. We know that. these broad brush approaches compounded with the use of algorithms and AI is going to

0: and, you know, reflecting it on Robodebt and all the things we should know, it's going to make problems even worse. And then those problems are going to appear elsewhere in the government systems at a state level, pressure on our already pressured hospitals, et cetera, et cetera.
1: Yeah. Jackie, thank you very much for your call this morning. We will have to move on, but we can hear what this means for you. And I'm so grateful to you for sharing, because I think hearing the human perspective of these big legislative changes that, you know, are about systems and are about budgets and costs, I think hearing the human perspective is so important. Sarah from Penshurst is here. Tell me about your daughter, please, Sarah.
2: Hi, Hamish. My daughter is 13 years old. She has a rare genetic disease, and her functional capacity is probably between a 3 to 6 month old baby. So you can imagine her disabilities are very severe physically and intellectually. So I'm like, broadly, I am in support of changes being made to the NDIS. I obviously want it to be sustainable for the remainder of her life and, you know, beyond for others. So I totally understand that things do need to change. My two things I wanted to raise today is, one, the registration of support workers. So she has a team of three carers, two of whom have 10 years plus experience. One is a former paramedic and ICU nurse. So they're both they're all highly qualified. They deal with tube feeding, seizures, all personal care, very high intensity support work. Now, none of them are registered. They've been working with us for years. And I do understand.
1: Do you know what happens to them under these new arrangements, Sarah? Can they continue to provide or not?
2: Yeah, no. My understanding is that they can't. And my understanding is that, anecdotally from what we've heard, to get registered is the cost of about $10,000. Yeah.
1: See, this keeps coming up. We've heard so many examples of people that clearly are delivering quality services but aren't registered. They're going to fall out of this system.
2: It's really difficult to find. If ever they're unwell or on holiday, I never can find replacements. Like, these people who do this high-intensity support work are few and far between. And the ones I've found are excellent. So I obviously want them to continue. They've got other clients too. And the likelihood is that they're just going to have to suck up this cost. But my concern is that someone is going to benefit from all these people having to pay $10,000 to get registered. And I'm hoping that there can be some way that it can be streamlined and made less expensive. And if there's time, Hamish, can I just mention one other thing? Is the cost of equipment is not being mentioned at all. I watched Mark Butler's address, and not one time has anything been raised about the cost of items. So we have a pool at home. We, at our own expense, installed a hoist so my daughter can access the pool. Now, the cover of the hoist tore, and so we need to get a new one. It's effectively a bit of tarpaulin, but important, so it protects the hoist from rust. That cover cost $850. And I paid for it out of our NDIS funding because I had the allocation of funding for repairs and maintenance. But I'm sorry, this is like one of many examples that I could list where it seems the costs are so inflated for items which should be pretty inexpensive.
1: Yeah.
2: And then there's no recycling of equipment.
1: I don't want you to get you to do maths live on radio, but when you talk about the markups, what do you reckon the average is?
2: Okay, my daughter just got a new shower commode. It was $13,500 because she grew out of her old one. She's going to be getting a new wheelchair in the next few months because she grew out of her old one. It's $23,000, and this is not a power wheelchair. This is a manual wheelchair that I push.
1: Sarah, this is crazy.
2: Hamish, she is tube fed, and there's three tubes that are involved in that. One that attaches to her that I have to replace every week is $50 per tube. Now, all of this is funded by the NDIS because she clearly has the need, and thank God for us that it is, because there's no way that we could afford that. But I just feel like every single product, it's like the wedding tax, you know, there's the disability tax, and not one person has mentioned in any of this talking. It's all about all these terrible support workers rotting the system. My support workers are angels sent from heaven for my daughter, and to have no one mention that a bit of tarpaulin costs $850, is disappointing. Mm. And I think that that is an area that needs to be scrutinised.
1: Sarah, thank you so much for your thoughtful call. Please keep in touch. I want to keep talking to you as this process unfolds. I think it's voices like yours that help us all understand this story so much better.
2: Yeah, thank you for the time.
1: 25 minutes past nine.
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6: Yeah.
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1: It is 25 minutes past nine, 11 degrees here in Parramatta Square at the moment, 12 degrees in Gosford, 12 on Sydney's coast and 9 degrees in Katoomba. Tops of 21 on the coast today and in the west. By the way, that interview with Richard Scollier, one of his final ever broadcast interviews coming up after 10 o'clock this morning. It's just a beautiful conversation with Richard and his wonderful wife, Katie, at their home over the summer. I encourage you to stick around and listen out for that. Right now, though, data centres obviously cropping up all over Sydney. And we're told this is what's keeping the economy afloat to some degree at the moment. The Independent Senator David Pocock is demanding a fair return for Australia, though, from the government today when it comes to data centres and the money that's coming into this country. We thought, though, it might be worth calling Saul.

0: Saul Eslake, who's an independent economist. Very good morning to you, Saul.
1: Good morning, Hamish.
0: So this is a huge issue here in Sydney. I know in Tassie, where you are, data centres is a pretty big issue as well. What's your concern about whether we're going to benefit ultimately from hosting them?
1: Well, I guess I'd point to three concerns, Hamish. One is that while there's undoubtedly a boom in investment in data centres going on, much of the equipment that is being bought with that investment is imported. So, for example, figures released last week or the week before told us that telcos invested $8.7 billion in the March quarter. Now, not all of that would have been in data centres, and some of the investment in data centres might have been allocated to other sectors. But the balance of payments figures that were released this time last week said that Australia imported $8.2 billion of ADP equipment and another $330 million of AD equipment and parts. So it would seem that a lot of the investment that's being undertaken in data centres, maybe the majority of it, is being spent on things imported from Korea and Taiwan and China and the United States rather than creating jobs in Australia. That's the first point. The second point is that these data centres around the world, as well as in Australia, are largely being financed by a combination of what we might call vendor finance, that is, chip makers like NVIDIA, are lending money to companies that are building data centres so that they will purchase more chips. You know, we would call that vendor financing in Australia. Or it's being provided opaquely what's called private credit. That is a sector that's grown up since the global financial crisis, partly because regulators have made it a bit more difficult and expensive for traditional banks to lend to business. So alternative sources of finance have risen. It's a little bit like a corporate version of the subprime mortgage financing that was behind the financial crisis of 17 years ago. And then the third concern, which David Pocock raises, and I have some sympathy with him, is that the companies behind data centres have a pretty well-established track record of not paying much tax in Australia by using various contrivances to shift the profits they make in Australia to low-tax jurisdictions like Ireland or Singapore, so that Australia may not get much of a return on the resources that we provide in terms of electricity and water in particular to these energy and water hungry data centres.
0: Can I check what you mean by that, though? Because some of these data centre companies are Australian businesses.
1: Yes, and they may well pay an appropriate rate of tax. And, you know, we had a discussion last week about the extent to which the tax system should support

0: companies starting up. But when we're talking about Microsoft, Meta, Google, and companies like that, they have, as I say, a pretty well-established track record of making lots of revenue out of Australian customers and advertisers and so forth, but not paying a great deal of tax because they use things like fees for intellectual property to shift the profits they derive from the revenue they make in Australia to low-tax jurisdictions.
1: Okay, so what do we do? Because, I mean, the whole sort of low-tax jurisdiction thing is a perennial issue, right? So we've got no indication the government's going to solve that. How do we make sure that cities like Sydney, which are really becoming a mecca for data centres, that we all benefit from this?
0: Well, I'm not sure I know the answer to that question. Maybe we ought to be a little more sceptical of the benefits that having and hosting data centres actually provide. I mean, they don't create a great deal of employment. In that sense, they're a little bit like LNG plants, which 10 years ago when they were being constructed, I sometimes used to say that once they were built, all they employed was a man and a dog, the man's job being to feed the dog and the dog's job to stop the man from fiddling with all the expensive equipment. Now, you know, we know from what's happened before that once data centres are built, they don't require many people to operate them, and they use enormous amounts of electricity and water, which we don't necessarily have in this second driest continent in the world when it comes to water. And so, as I say, there's as with all new technologies, there's often a lot of breathlessness and hype about the benefits they will bring. And in saying that, I'm not seeking to cast doubt on what artificial intelligence may have the capacity to do, but what I'm questioning is how much benefit will the Australian people get, apart from those directly employed in their construction, the number of which is fairly small, how much benefit will come to Australia from providing these data centres with, you know, a range of tax concessions and potentially subsidies, among other things, but also with very substantial amounts of electricity and potentially very considerable amounts of water. And are we pricing them correctly?
1: Saulus, like, it's always great to talk. Thank you very much.
0: Thank you for having me, Hamish.
1: That's independent economist Saul Eslake there. Coming up in the next half hour, Dr. Jonathan Webb will be here. He'll have the answer to this morning's brain teaser for you. And Sarah Ferguson talking politics very soon. But right now at 9:32, Tony Matthews with the news headlines. Good morning, Tony.
2: Hello, Hamish. Australia's Assistant Foreign Minister is reiterating calls for a permanent ceasefire following the recent flare-up in tensions in the Middle East. Israel and Iran have agreed to hold off strikes for now, but are both warning they could respond to any future attacks. Matt Thistlethwaite says Australia wants both parties to negotiate a lasting peace to ensure the Strait of Hormuz can open permanently. Former NRL hard man Kane Evans has publicly revealed he's gay. The former Roosters, Warriors and Parramatta forward becomes just the second player in the game's history to come out publicly after Ian Roberts in the 1990s. The International Criminal Court's chief prosecutor has been formally suspended. Karim Khan, who investigates war crimes, crimes against humanity and genocide, had already stepped aside temporarily amid an investigation into accusations of a non-consensual sexual relationship he reportedly had with a lawyer in his office. He rejects allegations of wrongdoing. And Apple has unveiled a series of AI upgrades to Siri, including better voice recognition and a standalone app. Apple announced the revamp called Siri AI at its annual Worldwide Developers Conference. Sydney's weather, a partly cloudy day, the slight chance of a shower, light winds becoming northeasterly, 15 to 20 kilometres per hour in the late afternoon, then becoming light in the evening with a top today of 21 degrees. The UV index is predicted to reach 2, which is low. The chance of late showers tomorrow and 23 degrees, showers Thursday, 20, partly cloudy on Friday, 21, a partly cloudy day for Saturday with the slight chance of a shower and 22, and the chance of a shower or two on Sunday and also 22 degrees, Hamish.
1: Tony, can I just say thank you for all of this wonderful weather?
2: Oh, it's bizarre. It's too mild. Where's winter?
1: Oh, I'm liking the crisp mornings, but then a warmer afternoon. It's lovely.
2: No, it has been quite nice.
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0: on 702 ABC Sydney.
1: Just a reminder that my conversation with Richard Scollier and Katie, his wonderful partner, coming up just after 10 o'clock. It was one of his final ever broadcast interviews. We're going to share that with you straight out of the news at 10 o'clock this morning. A lot of reaction to the discussion about Kane Evans, this rugby league player from the Roosters, former Roosters player, who's come out overnight.
2: Thank you, Mr. Speaker.
3: I've been fighting a war within, you know, since I was about 15 years old, and it's not sustainable. And, you know, I was sleeping in parks, doing drugs, trying to ultimately pass away, so I didn't have to come to this.
1: Pretty harrowing stuff. By the way, the number for Lifeline is 13 11 14 if this discussion raises any issues for you. Quite a few people, though, have been in touch saying, don't talk about this. Don't want to discuss these issues. Chris from Parramatta is here. What's your view? I know you said you wanted to add to those sentiments. What's your take on it?
4: Yeah, g'day, Hamish. I'm actually going to come out myself on your program this morning. I'm left-handed. Now, 100 years ago, that wouldn't have been that. That's, you know, today that's not a new story at all. But 100 years ago, that would have been a big story. And I think, you know, while ever we treat sexuality like it's a big story and like it's a core part of someone's identity, we're not going to be able to move on.
1: I see. And so you think the answer is to not discuss these issues?
4: Well, I don't think that, like, my left-handedness, like, it's a part of who I am. It's a branch of my identity. It affected me as a child. You know, it affected the way I learned, but it's not a core part of who I am. And I think the real deal is that our culture today treats sexuality as though it is the most important thing about a person's identity.
1: And I'm curious, Chris, have you ever felt shame associated with your left-handedness?
4: No, and I'm very glad that that's the case, because it's never been a big deal.
1: And so how do you think we move society and culture to a place where shame isn't felt around things like sexuality? Because that's clearly how Kane was describing it.
4: Well, I honestly don't have the answer to that question, but I think part of it has to be that we have to stop making a big deal of these things in the public sphere, because, like, as long as we keep hyping it up, it's just going to continue. We've got to just kind of slowly calm things down and recognize that, okay, these things matter, but they're not core to someone's identity. There are more important things about, you know, Kane. He's a footballer. I don't know a lot else about him, but I think the fact that he's a footballer is more important than the fact that he's gay, and yet that's what the news is talking about.
1: Mm. I suppose the reality is, you know, if you're living with that shame, how do you remove that shame? How do you get away from that? And I suppose the point he seems to be making is, well, that's now for other people. If they've got an issue with it being discussed, that discomfort sits with them instead of with him.
4: Yeah. I mean, these are kind of cultural questions that I don't have answers to. I just know that what we're doing now as a culture is not working. And that, I don't know how we get there, but I reckon, you know, in 100 years' time from now, we will treat, as a culture, we will treat sexuality the same way we treat handedness today, and I think that's a good thing.
1: Well, a big open-armed hug to you and your left-handedness, Chris. We celebrate all forms.
4: Thanks, Hamish, you too.
2: Thank you, Mr. Speaker.
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11: Hold the front page. Albo likes a beer after work.
12: Very good governance, I might add.
1: It is time to talk politics, and Sarah Ferguson is here, the host of 7:30. Very good morning to you, Sarah.
13: Good morning, Hamish. Will you just allow me to say that I thought you handled that beautifully?
1: Oh.
13: It was a difficult conversation to have like that live on air, and as a colleague and friend, I just say that was very well done.
1: Oh, that's very kind of you, Sarah. Look, as you know, we're here to have the conversations whenever and wherever they occur. Let's start overseas this morning, actually, because you had a very interesting interview overnight with Sharon Haskell, the Deputy Foreign Minister of Israel. I'll get to some of what she had to say, but things are continuing to evolve, particularly

0: involving Lebanon, but also bilaterally between Israel and Iran. And I guess, you know, the issue is whether Israel is doing this with or without the support of the United States.
1: We're at a very interesting moment because it's been obvious for some time that there are natural divergences between the United States and Israel in relation to the war. We know that Benjamin Netanyahu took the opportunity, in a sense, of Trump's presence in the White House to do something that he had wanted to do and talked about doing for decades. And so there is no part of Benjamin Netanyahu, as we understand it, who wants this to end without the Iranian regime being toppled. Now, that runs now, in a perpendicular sense, directly up against Trump's desire for this to end. Now, the midterms in the United States are November. There's a few months away, but we're in the shadow, we're in the lee of the midterms, if you like. The war is extremely unpopular in the United States. So you've got the twin combatants here with very different ideas about what they want to happen next. And then you have the complicating factor that, of course, for Israel, this is a dual front war between Iran and Iran's proxy in Lebanon, Hezbollah, and they do not want to stop their assault on Hezbollah. And Donald Trump is not interested in Israel's desire to try and wipe Hezbollah out of Lebanon. He wants it to stop. So it looks like he got his way last night. I think he posted in the middle of the night in America that the attacks from the waves of attacks from both sides have to stop. All of this just shows us that in this negotiation at the moment, it looks like Iran, for all of the depletions of its military, still has the upper hand in the negotiations.
0: There's a particular phone call, though, that you were discussing with Israel's deputy foreign minister between Benjamin Netanyahu and Donald Trump. What happened, as far as we're aware, anyway?
1: Yeah, so I'll use the same phrase that I used on air last night, with some trepidation last night, Hamish, I have to say, because according to the reporting, and then Trump was asked this question and said, sort of confirmed its accuracy, he said that Netanyahu was effing crazy. He said that Netanyahu would be in prison if it weren't for Donald Trump. He said everyone hates Israel and this is the reason why. And this was to do with the attacks at that stage on southern Beirut, Israel pressing forward with its bombing campaign in Lebanon at a level that Donald Trump thought was unacceptable. Trump says those are all the things he said. Now, you can say that this is a long-standing relationship and it's a robust relationship, but the differences of desired outcome at this point are way out in the open, and that the Deputy Foreign Minister of Israel wanted to argue, sort of with a smile almost, that this is just the way things are between these two men who are very close to each other. But what matters is their relationship matters less than the fact that what we're looking at is a divergence of interest in what happens next.
0: Here's Israel's Deputy Foreign Minister speaking to Sarah Ferguson overnight.
2: Just yesterday, they've attacked in Kuwait, they've attacked American forces, they've attacked previously last week in the UAE and many other Arab countries. And I have to tell you, Sarah, a ceasefire is not just a one-sided ceasefire when one party can continue to attack. So when Iran broke again the ceasefire and attacked Israel with ballistic missile, we have the right, like any other country, to defend our people, to defend our country, and to respond to it.
0: That is Sharon Haskell there, the Deputy Foreign Minister of Israel. Sarah Ferguson is here, the host of 7:30. On a slightly, or in fact, much lighter note, you had a lovely conversation with the Governor-General overnight, Sarah, who was involved in the big freeze at the MCG yesterday and, you know, obviously provided the opportunity for 7:30 to play on repeat the visuals of Sam Mostyn sliding down into that giant ice bucket.
1: You know, what a testament to someone's maybe inherent dignity that they can come down essentially a giant slippery dip into a giant pool of iced water and emerge from that with their dignity completely intact. There's not a chance in hell that I could do that. Maybe you could do it, Hamish, but it's not an easy thing to do.
0: Well, she would assume that we had dignity in the first place, Sarah.
1: That's very true, very true. Yes, all right. Dignity long, long, long gone, lost in the mists of time. But there's something about her ability to understand the commitment to the promise in that case to Neil Danaher for all of his campaigning on the terrible motor neurone disease from which he suffered and which eventually took his life, that there was a purpose to do this, to draw attention to motor neurone disease, and that she could do that wildly inelegant thing, but for the attention not to be on her, but to be on what Neil Danaher stood for in his incredible campaigning. So she's got something. She talked a lot in her speech when she was sworn in about, I think quoting Zelman Cowan, the former Governor General, who said, there's something about this role that enables you to reach, you know, I hate the phrase ordinary Australians, there's no such thing. It suggests, just the notion of exceptional and ordinary. I don't particularly like the distinction, but there is something about the role that enables you to reach people. And she has clearly understood that. And if she can do it on a slippery dip, I salute her.
0: You've got an interesting story coming up tonight, actually based out of Melbourne, but I suspect this doesn't only happen in Melbourne. And it's about the way criminals are recruiting people to do their dirty work.
1: Yes, and certainly applicable to the Sydney crime world. This is the notion of crime as service, that is paying people to do the dirtiest work of criminals. In this case, it's hiring young people to actually assassinate people. But the tragedy in this story is the idea of recruiting young people who have low IQs or are intellectually disabled in some way, particularly using gaming apps targeting people as young as 19 years old. And this is what happened in a case in Melbourne. A father got a call to tell him that his son had been killed. He'd accepted a job for a small amount of money to attack a bikie. The bikie saw him come into the house and shot him dead. So it's a whole new sort of realm of threat for parents of children, of young boys, being recruited by crime gangs to do disgusting, dangerous, horrendous things, but targeting children who don't have a full concept of what it is they're being asked to do, but they're getting money and a gun and then a job. And in this case, ended in tragedy with the young man being killed, but the dangers lurking in the chats alongside gaming apps. It's a quite extraordinary story.
0: It is.
1: Crime as service, young people, incredibly vulnerable, Hamish.
0: It is 13 minutes to 10. Led on the text line, Sarah saying, Sarah, we've got you on the classroom loudspeaker in the background. This study period, I've got the students of Mercy College Chatswood listening to you attentively. I always praise the great Sarah Ferguson to the girls, her wisdom, attention to detail, ferocity for always getting to the truth, but in a classy manner. There you go. But they do want to, I suspect that also means they want to see you slide down a slippery dip into an ice bucket.
1: Well, I say the girls of Mercy College will take on the world. Here's to them this morning.
0: Good morning to the girls at Mercy College. Sarah Ferguson, thank you very much.
1: Thanks, Hamish. See ya.
0: Led also says, but today's quiz, brain teaser, has kind of got the girls stumped. Well, worry not. You'll get an answer in just a moment.
3: 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Who was this Gatsby fella?
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0: It is 12 minutes to 10.
6: The hatchling emerges. Tentative at first. He explores new horizons at Oxford University. And now he takes flight, sharing stories from a world of scientific discovery. He is the apex of his species. He is the ABC science editor, Dr. Jonathan Webb.
0: So, my friend, can you put the girls at Mercy College Chatswood and everyone else out of their misery? Because I suspect this brain teaser has got a lot of people stumped. Here it is again. Annie is sitting on a table and her friend Ben is sitting underneath. The vertical distance between the tops of their heads is 90 centimetres. If they change places, the distance is 110 centimetres. How high is the table?
7: Didn't stump everyone, Hamish. Maybe the classroom at Mercy College. I don't know. You could draw a couple of diagrams and sort of stare at them for a while. You can also do some algebra. And there's no need to be intimidated by algebra. This is extremely simple algebra. Because we know that, what did I call them again? I haven't got the names in front of me.
0: Annie and Ben.
7: Our children, Annie and Ben. I mean, they don't have to be children. They just have to be small enough to fit under a table. Annie plus Annie plus the table minus Ben is one of these numbers, and the other number is Ben plus the table minus Annie, right?
0: Yes.
7: So if
0: this is why I didn't do that well at maths in high school, I've got to say.
7: Just write it out. It's really not that complicated. If you add up those two situations, the Annies and the Bens, because you're adding them in one case and subtracting them in the other, they cancel each other out. So you then end up knowing that 2 times the height of the table is 1.1 plus 0.9, which is 2. So the table is 1 meter tall. Jonathan, Joe, Jeffrey, and Colin were all correct. I didn't see any incorrect guesses.
0: Is it a dumb question to ask whether they're the same height?
7: The two people have to be at different heights. In fact, we know you can work out the difference. One of them has to be 10 centimeters taller than the other, at least from the waist up when they're sitting down. But we don't know exactly how tall they are based on the information given.
0: Listen, we've got some science news to talk about this week. Hello there to Mercy College. You've got the answer. You can do the scribbling. It is your study period, so you can figure it out. If you want to challenge it, you can give us a ring. Have you ever thought deeply enough about how wind behaves, not on Earth, but in space? Now, I would normally say the answer to that is no. However, my husband made me watch over the weekend, what's this film with Ryan Gosling and the space?
7: Project Hail Mary.
0: Yes. And wind in space is a big feature of this. So yeah. I have unusually been thinking about it a lot.
7: Did you enjoy Project Hail Mary?
0: I did, yes. So Jake had read the book.
7: Yeah.
0: So it was the full bottle on all the detail.
7: Yeah, yeah.
0: And I've had weeks of
7: build up.
0: I've had weeks of discussion when I come into the house at night with questions about would I like to hear a story, like could he explain something to me? And honestly, it all goes over my head. I'm like, go and just watch your Brian Cox videos on YouTube. So I think he was a little disappointed in the film because not as much detail in the film.
7: Yeah, Andy Weir revels in the details. He's the writer. He wrote The Martian as well.
0: Yeah.
7: And I think both films are great, and it's pretty hard to include all of the detail when you need to turn it into a movie.
0: How much of Project Hail Mary is actually scientifically possible?
7: It's mostly pretty plausible, and especially those kind of details, like the little ways they figure things out, and the astrophage, this sort of weird life form that comes to Earth. Like, who knows what aliens will be like? But like, lots of the problem solving is very detailed and very carefully thought out. You know, the rocky alien that can talk via a laptop and stuff requires a bit of a leap of imagination. Again, there's more explanation of all of that in the book.
0: What is your favourite sci-fi film?
7: Oh, that's a tough question. I really like Interstellar. I really like Gravity. Arrival is phenomenal.
0: What about Armageddon?
7: It's fun. It's more of an action movie than a sci-fi movie, I think, Armageddon.
0: Dune?
7: Yeah, I really like Dune. It's the same director as Arrival. I think Arrival, again, is based on a book, and it's a beautiful and fascinating piece of filmmaking.
0: We won't do it this week, but I've got an idea for one of your segments.
7: Okay.
0: How about we do a whole week of giving listeners the opportunity to ask you about whether the things in a science sci-fi film or story could be scientifically possible.
7: Yeah, I can try. I might need to bring a friend that requires a lot of breadth of, you know, being ready to talk about different movies off the top of my head. But I'm happy to give it a crack.
0: You're so good. You definitely do it. Let's get to the wind in space, please, Jonathan Webb.
7: So this wind, based on a paper in the Astrophysical Journal Letters last week, is being blown away from the black hole at the very middle of the Milky Way. So this has apparently taken some 50 years for scientists to actually observe. They were pretty sure it was there. This is something we understand about black holes, is that as stuff falls into them, it gets accelerated to extremely high speeds and energy gets released. But we've only ever seen evidence of quite sort of violent bursts of energy coming off black holes. To observe this quite gentle, in a cosmic scale, wind blowing away from Sagittarius A star, which is the name of the supermassive black hole at the middle of the Milky Way, took a lot of effort. 66 radio dishes, the ALMA telescope is what that whole network is called. It's up in the mountains in Chile. They use very particular radio frequencies to get an image of the gas surrounding the black hole. And when I say surrounding, really close, like within 3 light years, which considering where, 40,000 light years away from that black hole. That's a rough estimate. I can't remember the exact number. It's extremely close and very hard to see because we're looking, if you picture our galaxy, the Milky Way, we're way out on an arm of it and you've got to look through everything. You're looking through the plate of the galaxy to get to the middle where this black hole is. So they have to choose their wavelength very carefully to be able to see through everything that's in the way and look at the gas right around this black hole around which our whole galaxy orbits. And they saw a gap. They saw a cone-shaped cavity in that gas, which they reckon is because it's sort of puffed out some energy as it was consuming.
0: So where does the wind in the black hole come from?
7: It comes from the energy that's released as it swallows other stuff. So as things fall into a black hole, they get accelerated to just about the speed of light because it's so heavy, it's gravitational pull is so strong that as stuff falls in, it gets accelerated very, very, very fast just before it disappears over the event horizon. And that can create energy and sometimes quite violent sort of outbursts. But in this case, sort of an exhalation, a bit of a wind, a breeze being emitted.
0: It's like if you're folding something up and in on itself.
7: Sort of, yeah. It's
0: you can about, say no.
7: I don't know about folding. The funny misconception about black holes is that they don't suck. This is a fairly, geeky academic point, but they're not actively sort of hoovering things up and pulling them in. The pull is just that they're really heavy. So a black hole is a huge amount of mass that's collapsed in on a single point.
0: Yes.
7: And so you can orbit a black hole just like a star.
0: But so how is it not sucking?
7: Because
0: what's it doing instead?
7: Well, what is sucking? Sucking is, you could argue, actively creating a vacuum and pulling something in, like you do when you pull water up a straw. But this is just something really heavy that other stuff falls towards. That's what a black hole is.
0: Okay.
7: And sometimes the stuff falls so fast that it interacts and creates bursts of energy. And this wind in being emitted by the black hole at the middle of our very own galaxy.
0: Can I ask, how do they see this little spectrum, gap, whatever you want to call it, that is wind? How do they observe that?
7: Using a network of not one or two, but 66 radio dishes, getting them all working together. And these are millimeter scale. They analyze millimeter scale radio waves, which is a good wavelength for looking through a lot of the stuff that gets in the way and just seeing not the hot glowing stuff that you can see with light, but the cold gas around the black hole in the middle of our galaxy. And it's taken a long time. It wasn't easy. That's why they sort of thought it was there for about 50 years and they've only just published the paper that describes it.
0: We're coming up to news time at 10 o'clock. Dr. Jonathan Webb is here from Radio National. I think we've found a topic for the coming weeks with this sci-fi films and real life science. On the text line, someone's saying Expanse is the only sci-fi production that has any credibility. Best show ever, streaming at the moment. Graham says, Hamish, Dune 1 and 2 were both terrible movies. I tried watching them both in the last 2 weeks. Turned them off about halfway through, in bed by 8:30. Neil says, I would love to hear Jonathan talk about the gravity versus time premise from the movie Interstellar.
7: Mm-hmm.
0: Can we do that?
7: Sure.
0: Okay, not today, but we will do it. Des says, just on the question of sucking, it sounds like it's belching.
7: A little bit, yeah.
0: So the black hole belches.
7: Doesn't suck, but maybe they belch.
0: Jonathan Webb, we'll see you next time.
7: Cheers, Hamish.
0: We'll go Interstellar next week.
7: For sure.
0: We're coming up to news time at 10 o'clock. After that, one of the final ever interviews with Professor Richard Scollier. What do you want for them? What do you hope for your kids?
8: To enjoy life, be able to participate in it, have lovely interactions with others, make friendships that they like doing and having fun.
0: That's Professor Richard Scollier. You'll hear Richard and his wife Katie Nicol after the news. at 10 o'clock.
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10: 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When our